0: the apprenticeship level, and many of those are 18 and up. I believe we need more of a pre-apprentice that captures some of the things that you just spoke to. And there are, I mean, I know in the UK they do it. Like I said, China's way ahead. Asians are way ahead with it. And they're starting with the pre-apprenticeships that expose our young people to these careers that they never heard of. But we have the responsibility, the adults for them have the responsibility to expose them to the possibility of these careers.
1: Okay.
0: Or what careers can come out of
1: right.
0: an interest.
1: And let me clean up something here. I was not implying that technical education is for boys only. Okay? That's not what I'm implying. Mm. We have a problem with males in this country. If we didn't, we would have more males employed. We would have more male teachers in the system, which we need.
0: Oh, I'm not against an all male classroom or all male school.
1: Right. What I'm saying is that young men learn differently.
0: Yeah.
1: I am a product of that.
0: Yeah.
1: Okay? When I went to tech, I think about five guys that inspired me because I looked up and I saw these five guys at different times. I'll call their names. Gordon Chumley.
0: Yeah.
1: Carlton Bess. Mm. Shaq Richard Todd.
0: No more.
1: Yeah. Cromwell Shakir.
0: All model men.
1: Okay. Al Wharton.
0: Mm-hmm.
1: Okay. And Cecil Pulley.
0: Mm-hmm.
1: Those guys, right, had something about them that attracted me to them that made me a, right? I can tell you now, Cromwell Shakir was the best dressed. You know what I mean? Yeah. So he was always.
0: I'm with you on that.
1: So if we have our young men, and you know how, that's why we have junior clubs. You look up to the senior guys, they say, hey, get out of here.
0: Look,
1: so that's part of our problem.
0: I agree. You don't have to justify because I agree.
1: I just want to clarify.
0: And I see where Neville's coming from also.
1: Yeah.
0: I do believe where it is necessary of an all-boys school or all-boys classroom.
1: I agree.
0: And I also agree because I witness it all the time. Organically, it will happen. As organically, you'll see many young girls.
1: Yes.
0: Matter of fact, is even at the college level who you find more of the women in engineer classes and degrees than you do males right now.
1: A contributing factor to that
0: is because less and less males, especially whether you're in Europe or America or Canada, less and less males are going to four-year institutions.
1: Yes.
0: They're not interested in the degrees anymore.
1: Because they don't serve them properly.
0: Yeah. And just as we're having this conversation, they're recognizing that and making the necessary adaptations. Right? Bringing in more of the technological aspects. They've eradicated certain degrees. And I say that's another conversation for parents who are sending your children to university. They're doing degrees like liberal arts. I'm sorry, you're in trouble. If you're not in the health professions, those are degrees that are in demand. You're finding less going into the field of education. Right, so teachers, although still, you'll still find more women who go into that field, right? But universities are slowly eradicating some of those degrees from their programs. And how can I say the word is bespoke? They customize it.
1: Well, let me say this. We're talking about models, and it's very important that we understand this. I believe that the model that we have had in reference to technical education works, and I can tell you why. Because you had day release,
0: mm-hmm.
1: right?
0: All a part of the applied.
1: And then you had apprenticeships.
0: Right.
1: So I used to be, before I retired, a member of the ACTE, Association for Career and Technical mm-hmm. Education, and I used to go to the conference. Other Bermudians here that are members as well. And Obama had put $350 million up to train tradespeople. The young man who was in charge of that did not know how to go about it. So he came to the ACTE and came into this particular forum that was going on. And some people made him feel a little bad because they talked about you Americans have money, but you don't have concepts that, you know, put in place. And people were talking about programs because what they were trying to establish was a worldwide certification. And if you got this certification, no matter where you got it in the world, you were able, similar to City and Guilds, but they were, you know, mm-hmm. and the chairman of the chairman,
0: please don't call him.
1: The chairman of the that particular facet was from Germany.
0: Right.
1: And so they were asking people. So I put my hand up and I said, let me explain to you the Bermuda model that we had. And I explained the model of going from elementary school to high school to doing day release,
0: right.
1: getting an apprenticeship, da-da-da, and getting certification.
0: Yeah.
1: And you know what they all said? That's the model that we want. Mm-hmm. That's the model we need to follow. That was in 2014, because I haven't been to a conference mm-hmm. of that since. Okay, so they aligned me with the guy from the Caribbean, and we were going to do yeah. some stuff. But my point is, they said, that's the model we're looking for. And you know what they asked me? Why did you get rid of it? And I said, because we followed the Americans. And everybody laughed. But it's true. We had a model that the world thought was acceptable. And we threw it out.
0: Well, it gets back to what you said earlier, Lou, in terms of us trusting what's best for us.
1: And that's what this is all about.
0: And I think this is where we are right now.
1: Right. This is not about tech. This is not about
0: exactly.
1: Barclay. This is about Bermuda.
0: This is us trusting what's best for us. At the same time, using the best of us, especially across schools, to assist in our students and our children's learning and development early going forward. Caller, I appreciate your patience. Neville, you may have to, I'm not sure if you're going to pick this up. In terms of the calling,
2: I'll jump on.
0: You may have to. If you turn your radio on, you'll hear it though.
1: Yeah.
0: Caller, go ahead. Ask your question. Appreciate you.
3: Good evening, Dr. Lou. Good evening to your guest.
0: Good evening.
3: I recall over 30 years ago
0: mm-hmm.
3: that you had a lot of people, immigrants from Africa and other countries, going into Germany.
0: Mm-hmm.
3: And the German government, rather than having these people, all these thousands, hundreds of thousands of people just coming to the country and letting social issues occur, they put multi-millions of dollars aside and began training these people in the trades, all types of trades, helping them get the bachelor's, master's degrees, whatever.
0: Yeah.
3: Training them.
0: Yeah.
3: And it's been very successful, these people in Germany.
0: Up until a point, up until recently, because they're chasing them out of the country now.
3: And when I saw that, I wondered why we hadn't been doing the same thing. This was well over 30 years ago, and here we are still talking about we should be doing this and we should be doing that. We ain't doing nothing in here to propagate and do what Germany has been doing for well over 30 years. All we do is keep talking about
0: Germany's not doing it right now. You're talking about back then, but that's not the case for them right now because Germany's struggling with their own youth population. It's the Chinese who are doing it, the Japanese who are doing it, but definitely the Chinese. That's the example. Thanks a lot, Carl. Good night, Carl. You're on all fronts.
4: Good evening, gentlemen.
0: Good evening.
4: Good evening, distinguished gentlemen. I couldn't wait to... It's so ironic that you brought this subject up there because that was part of my focal point today.
0: Mm-hmm.
4: And as Brother Lou alluded to earlier, I remember when Holiday Inn was open. I never forget. And that's when busboys were making a whole lot of money.
0: Mm-hmm.
4: And I said, I'm going to be a busboy. You know what my mother said?
0: Must have been the 80s and the 70s and 80s, man.
4: 70s. It's mid-70s.
0: Yeah, 70s and 80s.
4: And she said, learn a trade. I'll never forget that.
0: Yeah.
4: He says, because the hotels in Milkslough get closed down during the summer, I mean, in the winter.
0: Yeah.
4: And I listened, and I'm going to tell you, where I am today, it's a complete, that was the springboard for me to go where I had to go.
0: Let me ask you this question. Let me ask you this question. With that example that you give.
4: Right.
0: I have my brother Neville Zoo, who's a teacher on the other side, as I, an educated teacher, and many others who are listening.
4: Yeah.
0: Is it your advocacy that we should require, and that's the word, require,
4: sure,
0: that our young people coming out of school today for the next 20 years, they must, and we talked about micro credentials, that they have at least one or two micro credentials aligned with the trades.
4: Advocate, I'm a strong advocate that, for that. As a matter of fact, before even leaving high school, this should be part of your school curriculum. I remember
0: There you go. That's the pre apprenticeship level.
1: That's the tech model.
0: That's the pre-apprenticeship level.
4: And when I started, my first job was out in the airport, and I did my city and guilds and stuff at AC. And I couldn't get a job, but I wanted to work at the airport. And you know, the only job they had open was the janitor, and I took it because my foot was in the door. And from there, I used to be sent for a few hours down by Bermuda Machine and Cast with old man Pat Washington, Niall Richardson, Tony Pinkton, Malcolm Meave. Then I went to Jim Parker, who was the Lloyd's of London, the surveyor passing all boiler vessels. I had a broad spectrum, and one of the things that I see today is I'm a man that believes in unions, but you only have your certain disciplines. I came up, I touched everything. So that way you can have your feel for what you want to do. You did the air conditioning, the sewage, the conveyors, the ice machine. You did all of that type of stuff.
0: Right.
4: The welding, all of that type of stuff came under that one remit.
0: Well, I'm glad you brought up, and this is an example for all of us here. Again, and I got a call 2 days ago.
4: Right.
0: 2 days ago, I got a call. Welding. Another trade and skill in high demand globally.
4: Oh, yeah.
0: There's a shortage of welders.
1: In the world.
4: Yes.
0: And that's another example of something that we had proposed but not acted upon. Now, I can bring up the person's name because I plan to have him on in the near future. Because Hobart College,
4: Hobart College
0: was the model that we had for training of welders. Now, I use that as an example, Lou, that goes with what you said earlier. Neville said the same thing, and I associated with the model that is upheld as the blue ribbon coming out of international business. We do prepare our young people, public or private, to go into international business. Hold on. I don't frown that, Lou. It's nothing to frown. But I'm saying that's our inconsistency is that we don't create the balance. You see, which is historically has been the problem with us in Bermuda. Now we're looking for balance. And in this balance, again, I'm bringing in all the statements made. One, there's only so few of the Navals in our school. There aren't many men.
1: Because the system castrates the men they're in the system. Let's be honest.
0: Hold on. I want to say this. You're absolutely correct, and that's another show. And it's another show to address, right? And I want to have almost a round table of the men and women of education in the room having that conversation, right? Because it's a very sensitive subject for men and women, but many of our women, because they have to bear the brunt of it all,

0: So you sort of capitalize on that and say, we are short a share here, here, and there. Push these trades.
1: Yeah.
0: You know what? We don't have to set up there.
1: Well, I
0: meet somebody face to face.
1: Like we say, it's not rocket science. It's our intentionality.
0: Right.
1: Much of what we're talking about has not happened because we haven't been intentional about it. Right. That's why it appears to be we keep talking about certain things. There are pockets of it that's going on. We know, like I said, I give credit to Belco. I give credit to Times Bay. I give credit to even what workforce development are doing, because they are developing apprenticeship programs and trainings. Workforce have a 9-week training program of certain trades. These are things that can be reproduced. I'm saying, Lou, this is us.
0: But don't wait until the 16 and 17. Get them in the 13.
1: There you go. And I said, we have to start it. Let's begin there. It's the pre-apprentice model. At the primary school level, we do a lot of the exploratory, you can do it and let those.
2: How old were you when you went to SAMS?
1: Who, me?
2: Yeah.
1: Oh, yeah. I was, 12?
2: Okay.
1: Yeah.
2: The youngest guy that was in my class at Tech was 10, mm-hmm. and the oldest was 12 when mm-hmm. we entered.
1: Yeah.
2: Okay?
1: Yeah.
2: And so we started, you were just out of primary school, so mm-hmm. you started learning about all of the foundations, the welding, the carpentry, the metalwork, all of that stuff, right? In your first year.
1: Yeah.
2: Okay. I just want to say that because people keep saying, there's nothing wrong with our elementary schools. We just messed up the system by putting in middle schools. Look,
0: yes.
2: Young men learn differently than young women.
1: That's true.
2: And so
1: the research and science proves that.
2: So I go back. When I went to Tech, those six guys that I pointed out, for some reason, I had an interaction with them, and to this day, except for Gordon and Shaq, who have passed on. But my point is that we have to decide what type of country we want. And before we go any further, I just want to say this. Mm. I want to say hello to Sage and Hendrix, my two grandsons in Charlotte who are listening. I just want to say that. Hey, guys, how you doing? Papa loves you.
1: Well, you better pay homage.
2: Yeah.
1: Go ahead.
0: Can I kick back in?
1: Please, yes, go ahead. Please. Finish your statement.
0: No, what has happened is we shouldn't have to have an 18-year-old deciding on what he wants to do. He should be knowing that years ago, because he's had those formative years coming up at 13. But yeah, I just came back from Barbados, and I made sure I went to the Samuel Jackson Prescott Institute of Technology.
1: Mm-hmm.
0: That sprawling campus, 90% is maintained by the students.
2: That's what we did at Tech.
0: Yep, it's maintained by students. They're all, I see the guy out there stripping condensers, cleaning condensers, evaporators. Another guy doing changing alarm switches and things like that. And these were students.
1: But I'm saying, what you're articulating, and I get it, fellas, I get it. Look, again, I'm going to say to you guys again, we can talk this to the, we know this. Hey, we're a dying breed.
2: But we have to implement this. Look, hold on.
1: That's what we have to do.
2: You and I were there when they said that they were going to allow a business to go to Cedar Bridge. Mm-hmm. And I said, that should never happen.
1: And it has happened.
2: And Cedar Bridge looks like a disaster war zone.
1: Yeah.
2: It's not an example of what true technology education should look like.
1: It's horrible.
2: It's a dumping ground.
1: You're talking about the garage that's up there, and there's a business establishment operating out of it. Students, to me, and Neville, I guess you can attest to this too. I mean, I know students are also of and part of the mechanic program, but not so much connected to a bona fide business that may be paying rent, but to me is not adding value added educational purposes to students.
0: Luke, the business section has been detached from the school.
1: Yeah.
0: So it's not even a part of that. But Brother Luce Trot, when I see you again, I'm going to share something with you.
1: Yeah.
0: Right?
2: I appreciate you, my brother.

0: quite detailed. Trust me. And this area, I was looking at some years ago. I spoke to someone. I'm not a coordinator to put on the bus. But many years ago, the old observatory cottage, it was sort of promised to me where we would have started off with a school of about 12, and then you just increased.
1: I'm conceptualizing something that you're putting to Brother Lou, but I'm going to say to you also, we have schools that are closing.
0: Yes.
1: We have schools that are virtually empty. And I'm saying, see, this is a, I elevate to another level on this here.
0: Oh, no, this was like 1999.
1: Yeah, I get that, but that space still exists. And you're bringing up something where we have too many of us branching out. Everyone right now wants to do their thing when it's our thing. Number one, you're not going to get you men. You see, Neville's a new breed. There aren't many of him. There aren't many of him in our schools. All the men that you're saying that our boys and girls need to engage around industry and trade are on the outside.
0: Mm-hmm. Oh, yeah, yeah.
1: Okay? Mm-hmm. And I'm saying in the curricula that we talked about, mm-hmm. it has to be a curricula that integrates the men and women, some are women in trades too, are on the outside.
0: Yeah. Oh, yeah, oh, yeah.
2: I had women, right? I had girls in my class.
1: I don't say this, listen to me, I don't say these things apologetically, nor to appease people. Yeah. It's a fact. I'm dealing with facts. Mm-hmm. And I'm saying, you're not going to get men teachers what you and I grew up with. That breed is dead.
0: They're gone.
2: So what you're saying, we're giving up on our young men?
1: No,
2: because they need.
1: Missing the point.
2: No, I'm not.
1: Listen.
2: We need men in the schools.
1: And here's how you do it. And this is what I'm saying. I'm saying, us men, you men, you're in the schools. I could use a tech man, Kevin. He's in the, Paget.
2: Yeah,
1: I'll use him as an example.
2: That's a BTIA.
1: Call it what you want. I don't care.
2: Program. Just letting you know.
1: When I'm talking about the industry men, you see, create the balance. And I'll say this to Neville. Neville, what is the feasibility of industry partners coming into a school? I'm going to use you as an example. Working with you, bringing their skill set integrated into the aerodynamics of the project that you're dealing with.
2: See that's selective. It should be national. National.
1: You're not listening.
2: I am.
1: It's not selective. I'm saying to you,
2: you're giving business the option. You make it mandatory listen.
1: We're talking the same thing.
2: Through the National Training Board. The National Training Board should be an independent body of government.
1: There you go.
2: Through industry that sets the standards, and they make sure those standards are fulfilled. He wouldn't have a problem with getting their support in his school because they know that these kids need to meet the national standards.
1: I'm going to say something.
2: That's all I'm saying.
1: Caller, you want a final point?
0: Okay, yeah. What we need to do, us like-minded men need to form ourselves our own little coalition.
2: It's called Bermuda Technical Institute Association.
1: Dying men.
0: How about if you were an alumni?
1: There you go. That's a good question.
2: No, because I can answer that. Awesome. We're having a drive on Friday between 11 and 4. And we are going to sign up people. Because you sign up, that doesn't mean you automatically become a member. We're going to scrutinize who we're dealing with. We want people that are serious mm-hmm. about what we're going to do and what we're putting forward with the curriculums that we're supporting and all of that. So you'll be hearing some more about that later on. But yes, you can become a member of Bermuda Technical Institute alumni, especially you, because I know who you are. Okay? Talk to you later, my
1: Thanks
2: brother.
1: Thanks a lot, my brother. Neville, when you listen to that as someone who's in a school, now, because I have we all have our theory, but it's not theory to me. I look at the pragmatic aspect of this and what has failed us is some of the things that I hear. Until we collaborate on using the strengths of us in our schools. Right? I see this, and it's not selective, Lou.
2: We keep seeing like we're trying to reinvent a wheel that already exists. Lou, and that's my problem. Look.
1: I'm adding traction.
2: The Toyota Corolla.
1: We're adding traction to the wheel.
2: The Toyota Corolla.
1: We're going to give all the theories.
2: Yeah.
1: You can give the Toyota.
2: The Toyota Corolla. The Toyota car came in. It gives you all these features.
1: We know it canceled out the Ford, all of that.
2: And so now all they do is improve upon it, but it's still a Toyota Corolla. So the concept was good, and they've improved upon it. All I'm saying is we're throwing out the concept to bring in something, and you know what it reminds you know what this reminds me of?
1: We're introducing the concept.
2: You know what this reminds me of?
1: Go ahead.
2: You know what this conversation reminds me
1: What's
2: of
1: that?
2: About what we're doing in Bermuda?
1: Mm-hmm.
2: The same thing that happened between Obama and Trump. He tore up the
1: bad example.
2: It's a bad example. And now we're trying to put back something better.
1: It's a bad example.
2: This education system didn't need to be pulled apart the way it's pulled apart.
1: You're speaking to what we are agreeing on.
2: If we're agreeing on it, then let's move forward and stop talking about this stuff that this don't work, that don't work. We have a Bermuda model that works.
1: And I said and to you earlier,
2: the National Training Board, who's responsible for that?
1: You're saying for the National Training Board.
2: Yeah.
1: I get all of that. The purpose of the National Training Board.
2: Who's not getting it?
1: Well, I'm saying we don't have the National Training Board.
2: Why?
1: You said we don't have.
2: Why?
1: And I'm saying this here with the technical, because you're looking at the National Training Board as a standard, setting the standards for applied technology across the, as a nation. I hate to use the word nation because we're not, but across the island. We get that.
2: Who's going to validate the credentials that we're talking about?
1: We get that. We're saying National Training Board is to validate. All you're talking about, reestablish the National Training Board for that purpose with the representative members on that board who also bring those standards. Carl, I appreciate your patience. Go ahead.
3: Hey, man. Look, I'm trying to understand something here, right? I think it was mentioned that the school, rather than give the students the choice to just be academic, it would allow them all to learn the trade like we used to.
1: Mm.
3: So the students then, who at some point aren't very good at it, and want to be more academic,
1: mm-hmm.
3: can focus on that area. What used to happen when I was at St. George's Sackboard, and you were up to your third year,
1: mm-hmm.
3: it was mandatory that you took classes that involved the trade.
1: Yeah.
3: And at some point, they had an A, B, C, and D class.
1: Mm-hmm.
3: And the A class catered to those who wanted to be more academic, i.e. focus on further education, university, or be doctors and lawyers, and et cetera, accountants. In other words, they didn't want to focus on the trade. But up to that point, they had to do the trade, and the beauty of that was, even today, I meet guys that set out to be a doctor or lawyer that realized at some point in their life that really wasn't in the cards for them. But mm-hmm. the first-class mechanics, because they still were introduced to the trade. My opinion, it should be mandatory rather than this choice thing we abide by today. We assume that a kid, because he has no interest in it, he should not learn a trade.
1: Let me ask you this, Mike.
3: Today seems to be different.
1: Let me some context. Again, that was a selective model that we had. We were exposed to, it was exploratory, probably is the better word, because we all were exposed to and explored the different trades, including, of course, the constant was the academic. And with that was, if you had the academic, and those students probably, like myself, well, I was in the trades, by the way. I was hotel technology, pulled out to do more of the academic, of course.
3: Yeah.
1: And I use that example. That the example that you give is that's one of the models, and there are jurisdictions that use that model today. And Luke spoke to that the model that we had is being used and applied today. You mentioned about it should be mandatory or required. Yeah?
3: Yeah.
1: And that's what I was implying with the micro certifications. I do believe with the applied technology curricula that we have, that we make, because our students are already doing micro credentials. They can choose their micro credentials around the technology.
3: The other thing is, it needs to be introduced early.
1: And that's what we've established. I mean, we said 14, but I say as early as 12.
3: Yeah. We came straight out of primary school. We were 11, 12 years old, and we were exposed to metalwork, woodwork.
1: Well, keep in mind this here. Keep in mind this here. We were to be a two-tier system, because you're talking about we come out of a two-tier system
2: and we're supposed to go back to it.
1: Well, I'm saying but we have two middle schools left right now.
2: Caller, can I ask you a question, caller?
3: Yes.
2: What do you mean by academic route? What do you mean by academic?
3: Everybody was exposed to academic, regardless of whether we had to do the trade. Mm-hmm. We were still exposed, but at some point, by the third year, kids were basically allowed to branch off and be in an A and B class that would focus more on higher learning. In terms of, when I say higher learning, it's all higher learning. I don't care if they're God.
1: They had to focus yet. You had a choice of a trade or two.
3: Yeah, and so the other class is the C and D would be more towards the trades or hotel technology, and the A and B would be
1: part of it. It's not entirely accurate. Let me help you out. And you're on the right track. Again, this was our era.
3: Yeah.
1: All right, and it's the same thing when you're talking about with our students. Our students do a thing a little different today, but again, you're talking about and answering Lou's question in terms of academic. The distinction of the academic was that you would do O levels in that day or RSAs.
3: Yeah,
1: right.
3: Yeah,
2: Everybody at Tech did GCE O
1: right.
2: A levels.
1: That's at Tech.
2: That's what I'm trying to say. So don't differentiate.
1: There's a technical institute, but he's talking something different. It's entirely different.
3: Everybody still did A and O levels.
1: Yeah.
3: Don't get wrong.
1: Not everybody. Everybody did not do O and A levels.
3: Being in an academically inclined oriented class.
1: Yeah. Everybody didn't do it.
3: Got a university certificate in carpentry and joinery.
1: Yeah.
3: And I ended up on scholarship at Bermuda College when it first opened. And that's when I was introduced, or I was taught by Kerry, Castle, and all the
1: right. old... That was Bermuda College or sixth form?
3: That was Bermuda College.
1: Okay.
3: When it first opened, the sixth form center was for academics.
1: Yeah.
3: The Bermuda College was for the trade.
1: Yeah.
3: A part of the Bermuda College.
1: Part of it, yeah.
3: The sixth form center was strictly for girls who wanted to do math or accountants. You know, they wanted to be that way. They didn't want to be in the trade.
1: Well, was directed toward O levels and A levels. That's what sixth form was directed towards.
3: Right? Yeah. It was called construction sciences, and I was on scholarship for 2 years before I got an athletic scholarship, went overseas and switched to graphic design and fine art.
1: Yeah. I appreciate it. I want to bring Nabu in on something here.
2: Please do.
1: I also
3: wanted to be helpful in terms of, you was talking earlier about Bermuda grass.
4: That's the question, because I'm on the delay.
3: Bermuda grass, Lou, has been used for golf courses and fields for years. That is the standard, globally.
1: Yeah.
3: Bermuda grass. And matter of fact, Bermuda grass, when it grows long, it becomes coastal Bermuda hay, which Texas also still from, other than the Bermuda onion.
1: Yeah.
3: And it is grown widely throughout the southern states as the main livestock hay choice.
1: There you go.
3: People need to know that history about what Bermuda had to offer. Not only the grass we see on the golf course, but that grass is unique. When it grows a foot or longer, it turns into a hay. Very soft on the horse's mouth. Just some history.
1: I appreciate that history. You taught me something on that one.
2: Thank you, Mike.
1: Thanks, Mike. Neville. As a teacher in our system today, listening to some of this conversation, as it relates to technology, as it relates to the sciences, how do you see the cultural relatability of what we're talking about to your practices with students and their understanding of the science, the technology, the engineering, mathematics, to, again, whether it's careers in Bermuda's, whether it's you're doing something around the aviation right now, but I'm just keen to find out, through your ear, through your lens, what is it that you hear, you understand, you agree with, disagree with what you hear?
4: Yeah, the conversation has been robust and it is a lot to digest, but the point that I would have liked to have made to the caller, or even just to the conversation in total, was that this all boils down to values.
1: Mm.
4: What do we as a people value? When you're in school, what value does your education bring to you? And I think value is very closely, and this is a whole different soapbox that we could go on, because you know my speech about the difference between academic and non-academic.
1: Yeah.
4: I don't think there's any such thing as an academic, and I don't think there's any such thing as a non-academic.
1: Yeah.
4: With where technology is moving, everyone's an academic.
1: That's right.
4: But hands-on, too.
1: The balance of hands,
4: The point of school is to teach you how to do something. If we're saying that the child already has to be proficient in something in order for that, that's not the point of school. You're supposed to come in blank and leave full. Yes, people have their inclinations and their skill sets, but it's our job to develop that based on the interest. But that comes down, why do we work? Why do we want the careers that we want? And it's going to be that value system that drives all of these pieces. Why? It's a combination of that and identity, even from a trades perspective. Are you in the trade to make money, or are you in the trade to be proud of your trade? There are plenty of electricians that slug up their work afterwards and would never put their phone number on the work.
1: Mm.
4: But they got it done and got paid. And there's others that would take an hour on the job because it needs to be done properly. And Bermuda needs to understand that because we are such a small society, you have to do work properly as a tradesman, because you've got some Facebook pages that'll call you out real quick. So this boils down to values. And the argument that I give to my students is that the reason why there are no such things as academics and non-academics anymore, it's just what did you train in and what didn't you train in, is because this stuff keeps moving. If it took you 25 years to be a master of a craft, and then the the industry changes and it takes you 25 years to be a master again, you've missed your boat. This is going to come to who can study, who can change, who can learn something new, who can adjust. And we're all academics. When you look at what, and I think Trot was just saying that before, when we look at what the trade students were doing 30 or 40 years ago, it's what the academic students are doing now. It's just done in an applied format. They've just digested and assimilated the academic piece. Before, you used to have to go to college to learn how to send an email. Now it's just what everybody does, including the plumber. So this education keeps moving. Everything is fluid. And this isn't the time or the place to discuss the whole there's no such thing as an academic, but this all comes down to values. If it's valuable and important, it's going to work the way it needs to work. And you keep saying it, like the other industries do the apprenticeships early. They've got high school kids in their spaces because they know that that's who they want to hire in 4 or 5 years. Mm-hmm. We can be doing the same thing. And in some spaces we do. It's not that we're completely missing these boats, right? It's just that we see the drop in the graph coming for some of these professions. And are we filling the void fast enough with competent workers? So it's not just fill the void. It's fill the void with competent workers who have a similar or greater skill set, or at least the desire to have a similar or greater skill set than those that are leaving the profession. But whose job is it to pass on the information is the next question. If you're a master of your trade with 40 years experience and you never open your mouth and teach someone else, but you got that experience from other people opening their mouths and teaching you, what is really happening?
2: You know what, Neville? I congratulate you on those comments because when I'm talking about education, I'm talking about the total person and not just the person.
1: Keeping it holistic.
2: Yeah, the holistic thing. Yeah. And our young men are being shafted because they're not getting the full benefit or worth, like you said, of someone that's been in the industry. I keep hearing a lot of these young men don't have fathers. I remember teaching a young man who said, I was the first man that ever spoke to him and told him no, because there were all women in his house.
1: Mm-hmm.
2: And that happens a lot.
4: I pause for a second just to jump in there, because you kind of said the thing that is the problem. We are looking to train the men or the young men to become these men. But my question now is, are the young men in the spaces to be trained and taught? Or when you apply a man metric, do they run high, and I mean it in the nicest way, and hide behind mommy, figuratively, etc.? I'm a male teacher in a school, and I agree with you. There are some young men that when you talk to them with bass in their voice, it turns into something different, but that is how we communicate.
1: Exactly.
2: Right. And thank you for that, because it's very important, because I have granddaughters.
1: Please, old caller.
2: I have granddaughters, and whoever they end up with better know that, hey, they better come right.
1: Mm-hmm.
2: You understand? And so what I'm saying is we have a captive audience at Westgate.
1: Oh, yeah. Well, okay. I'm glad you brought that up. Turn your radio down, caller.
2: When I was at the college, my instructor said, hey, I've never been to jail. So when I retired, I went up there, and Kevin Bean and I, we taught some courses. We also wrote a program on how they can upgrade the place and so forth and so on. Mm. We trained prison officers to be instructors,
1: right,
2: out of our budget so that they, right, could teach. It never went any further. Because, you see, what I say this, and I'm very serious, but there are some people who do not want to see certain, don't think that certain people should progress or change.
1: Certain people.
2: Yeah, there are people.
1: Black males in particular.
2: Black males in particular.
1: But let me just say this, Lou. And I'm glad you brought up about Westgate.
2: Yes.
1: Because next door is the Old Home Casemates.
2: Yes.
1: Which is a great, great laboratory for everything we're talking about, right? With inmates there who can learn Pick a trade. Every trade is for redevelopment of Case Mays.
2: Well, look at the condition of our forts. Well, send them out there driving.
1: These are all examples.
2: Examples.
1: These are all examples, right? And these are examples we're talking about. Where we're not now, we're probably taking it to another level and looking at Westgate, because
2: but
1: it's education, and that's the holistic aspect.
2: Right.
1: It's not just the formal. Because most of the time when we're talking education in Bermuda, we get into this formal aspect of the four walls of our schools.
2: Exactly.
1: But it's mainly the holistic aspect of the education across this island.
2: And that young man who spoke earlier said, "But we built those new beings up tech, you know.
1: Yeah.
2: Our students built them.
1: Yeah.
2: And so our models can make our students...
1: They always have a canvas. We have a canvas. We have a laboratory. We have laboratories to remedy some of our psychological, emotional circumstances. Go ahead, Cole. I appreciate your patience.
5: I'm enjoying the conversation, guys. I wish I would have came in earlier.
1: Right.
5: And maybe I've come into it a little bit premature, but I've heard a couple things that I keep hearing. And I want to get some feedback on this. Let me talk about trades. What are we really talking about?
1: I'll let Lou answer that one. Go ahead.
5: Where did the term trade come from?
2: Mm-hmm. Oh, I call it technical education, my brother.
1: Yeah.
5: Trades?
2: Yeah, I've always known it as technical education.
5: Okay. Well, from what I know, and I could be wrong, that's not where it came from.
1: Mm-mm.
2: Oh, I don't know where it came from, but I refer to what people are calling trades. I always call it technical education.
5: Okay. Well, for me, one who has worked in electronics since I was 14, and I'm a little bit younger than Lou, not much. I've worked in this. Let me ask you, would you call that?
1: You're not younger than me at all. You wish. I'm gonna correct you right there.
5: You better behave yourself.
1: You wish you was younger than me.
2: And you're certainly not younger.
5: maybe your spirit is younger, but as far as a clock age, yeah, a little bit older than me.
1: You think so?
5: Yeah, my senior. Yeah, my not necessarily senior. What are you? You are my what's the word, Lou? The person before me.
1: Well, your bigger brother.
5: Well, you're my big brother. Yeah, definitely. Yeah, but you are my big brother.
1: I'm gonna stop you right there, brother. But you are my big brother. By a decade too.
5: Who did you call me?
1: I say you are my. I don't want to take us into another conversation, but I'm saying you are my big brother by a decade.
5: Really?
1: Absolutely. I don't know how
5: old. You're in your 40s?
1: I don't. I see where you're going with this here. We'd have to have. I get
2: another
1: it.
2: Another show.
1: Yeah, that's another show. I should have caught on. I'm slow.
5: No, you ain't slow. I'll tell you what, Doc. You don't even know you're talking to, and I wouldn't expect for you.
1: I know who I'm talking. This sounds like Brother Khalid.
5: Nope.
1: No?
5: Okay. I was.
1: Daniels?
5: What's that?
1: This is Daniels.
5: Man, you better behave yourself. Anyway, let me go ahead.
1: Okay. Yeah.
5: Okay.
1: All right.
5: I think I'm not sure about it. I haven't really done the research on it, really.
1: Go ahead.
5: But I think the term trade came from maybe as much as 70 years ago. Whereas, let's say I was a carpenter and I'm building a house, and you do. I'm a carpenter. Let's say you do electrical work.
1: Yeah.
5: So you know we ain't got no money really. So we said, well, let's help each other out. You do my carpentry work, and I will do your electrical or whatever, plumbing or whatever. And vice versa, we help each other along. It's a trade. Let me tell you what. So first of all, let me ask you this. When I was 14, I was working with a guy who was actually a friend of my brother's. They both worked in electronics. But the guy that I was working with, 19, he was married, his mother, his wife was 19. He decided to open his own store. This store was called Audio World.
1: Mm-hmm.
5: And I was in high school and I was 14, right? But I had been studying electronics for years and years and just doing like little things for people in my neighborhood, little radios and stuff like that, okay? So So now I had the opportunity to work in an electronic shop, right, where I was actually an apprentice, junior technician, learning the skill. The skill. So what do you call that? Is that you know, working on like radios, TVs, working on too many TVs and stuff at that time? What would you call that, a profession, or would you call that a trade?
1: That's a it was identified more as a skills trade.
5: Okay, a skills trade. Okay, cool.
1: Yeah.
5: All right.
1: And when you do, when you talk about that terminology, I mean, it's usually prefaced with the term skilled.
5: Right.
1: We say trade for short,
5: right,
1: or the
5: right
1: trades,
5: right,
1: but it's really skilled trades is the proper terminology to describe it.
5: Let me tell you how I think about it, and I may be totally wrong.
1: Very much associated with the Industrial Revolution. That's some history
5: right
1: behind it.
5: Okay. Well, when we say that, what I hear in my head is something off of a show that I used to really like to watch. I was really into sci-fi, man.
1: Mm-hmm.
5: And I remember one episode of this show. Lou would remember. I'm not sure the other guys. But I didn't. I came in. I didn't know who this, or what. But whoever was there besides Lou, good evening to you.
1: Neville's on. He's on virtual. We're using technology in the old school way.
5: Okay.
1: Yeah.
5: Okay. I remember watching this one episode of Twilight Zone. That's one of my favorite shows.
1: Yeah, we remember.
5: And
1: that's before Neville's time.
5: Yeah. You know what, Lou? I'm a certain age, but my spirit is so much younger. It's a shame sometimes. But anyway, just like you, man, just you. Anyway, they had this one episode, and this guy was on trial because he was told that he was obsolete.
1: Mm-hmm.
5: When I think of the term trade in this day and time, right? 2026 is obsolete. It doesn't exist anymore like that. Nobody works and trades this for that. No, we want money.
1: Mm-hmm.
5: Okay. Let me tell you. When I was 14, I started officially working electronics. I remember when I was 12 and I was going from primary school already well into electronics, and I was going to high school, and I told my parents that, you know what, in my opinion, people go through all this schooling and stuff because they want to find out what they want to do. I tell them, I already know what I want to do. All right? So I think I should go to technical school now and kind of skip over high school. And my two parents, they came along at a time when people like them, heritage they came from the West Indies. Typically, a lot of the people of their era went to places like Central, which is basically a primary school, and then they went out to work.
1: Right.
5: So my parents academically probably didn't have that much schooling, but surprisingly, they were very smart people. So anyway, they told me, well, you know what? If you want to go to technical school, you're going to have passed certain things and this and that. They won't take you at 12 years old. Okay? So I had to go through the high school and all that. So I went through high school and all that. Okay? Went up to the college, did the course up there, 3 years of electronics. And what was interesting about that is that when I was in high school, I'll tell you where I went, high school, WorkSec. And WorkSec was a very diverse school.
1: Mm-hmm.
5: You know, they even had a part of WorkSec that was set up to be like a hotel.
1: Yes, that's where I attended. We were talking about that earlier.
5: Oh, yeah, okay. So I wish I would have caught the
1: conversation. Bring it home for us.
2: Yeah.
1: Bring it home for us.
5: Let me bring it home for you.
1: Yeah.
5: So I went to school there. I went to then work with the probably one of the biggest companies in Bermuda doing electronics. And they represented a brand in the States, but actually started out in Japan, which was called Panasonic.
1: Yeah.
5: Okay. So I went to work with them. I worked with that company 19 years. Okay. During that time, I went from an apprentice to the actual manager of the electronics department.
1: Mm-hmm.
5: But during that time in between, I went up to the U.S. I spent some time in Orange, New Jersey at the Panasonic training facility and also R&D, okay,
1: right,
5: where I was actually doing a little bit of research and development, particularly on when the CD player came out. So I don't think you could call that a trade anymore. Okay.
1: Well, no, it isn't. And what you just chronologically outlined There are many of our young men and a few young women who have followed such a chronology.
5: Right.
1: I know, for example, and I credit Balco. I mean, Balco and Times Bay, I think, have taken a number of their stuff through a certain, through a similar type of chronology, where they begin at that apprentice level, they get the exposure overseas, they come back, and they move up the ranks per se. So. You know, what you have communicated is, again, speaking to what we were talking about in the beginning. I mean, credit to, like I said, it's not that what we're talking about in terms of apprenticeships are not happening in Bermuda. They are, it is happening.
5: Right.
1: Okay. What we are implying and have been implying, it needs to begin sooner.
5: Yep. I agree on that.
1: And... not just begin sooner, as soon as primary school, actually, elementary school all the way through, but certainly at that age, 12, 13, 14, we have that pre-apprentice level where we're giving our students the exposure to. And I believe that we're all on the same page that certain things must be required of them. I think Lou's position is mandatory. Neville's position is mandatory. So, but with it also is our collaborative, how can I say, working together in designing the curricula. I'm doing summation here, Lou, with the standards and reinstituting or establishing the National Training Board.
5: Right.
1: To uphold the standards in partnership, in connection, in partnership. Let me use that term as a stakeholder with our education system.
5: Right.
1: Right. So I'm going to leave it at that there. Yeah.
5: OK, let me just try and finish up.
1: Because it's top of the hour. It's 2 minutes.
5: Yeah. Oh, shoot. Top of the hour. Yeah. OK. What I wanted to say is that I'm sure when I first got into this, it would be considered as a trade.
1: Right.
5: But I was on another talk show last week, I think it was, and Ms. Bellman was on there from, she does genetics. What's it called? I'm trying to name the name of her company.
1: A profession given the chronology that you outlined. You started out as a skilled trade.
5: Right.
1: But given the length of time and the development that you outlined and the redesigning of your development, it moved into, it morphed into a profession.
5: Well, I can say that.
1: Yeah. I want to close out on something with our callers at the top of the hour. I appreciate you always. Neville, I want to share this with, ask you this here, Neville, because you and I were having a conversation, Neville, and you brought up an important observation of your own evidence research into the dockyard when you look at their development.
6: Right. Yeah,
1: it was,
6: so basically I had an old photocopy of what was one of the final exams from the carpentry school up in Dockyard, way before my time. And what I noticed was that the caliber of the question from that final exam, which is boys that are 16 years old, matched the rigor and the academic prowess necessary to pass a level 1 AP or a level 1 A-level physics. It was almost the same question. Like, I wish I could pull up the copy now and show you, but it was basically about a barrel rolling down an incline of a certain degree. How many turns should the barrel take? What speed would it be at the bottom, etc.? That's A-level physics. But these were tradesmen. And this discussion stemmed between you and I from just my chagrin about people inadvertently referring to tradesmen and trades work as non-academic. Tradesmen are academic to the point where they've digested and assimilated the theory and are able to do it in a practical way.
7: Right.
6: They know what they're doing. They are mathematicians. Just they apply it through their hands, and they have to think first.
7: Yeah.
6: They have to know what they're doing. They have to study. And we kind of need to move away, and it's back to this concept of value systems. We need to move away from this idea that the non-academic or the child that struggles with math should be moved into the trades. No, if the child struggles with math, work with the student in math.
2: Thank you.
6: And then let them pick what they want to do in life.
2: Make the math applied.
6: Fair enough, but they can't apply the math if they don't know it.
2: Well, you know, Pythagoras theorem. Pythagoras theorem. 8 tan 12, right? If this part is 8 and that's tan, the piece going across to join them is 12. That's basically Pythagoras theorem. Mm-hmm. So when I was introduced to that, was my stepfather. We were trying to make a square to do up something. And when I found out it was Pythagoras theorem, I went to him and said, hey, that's Pythagoras theorem. He said, yeah, but it works.
7: Mm-hmm.
2: I'm just saying, if you apply it, they'll get it.
7: Yeah.
2: Neville, I think your program is good. I want to ask you, I had in my notes here about apprenticeships, and I ended by saying, but if you want the best model of apprenticeship, you have to look at the dockyard model. I wrote that before I came. The other thing, do you have 3D printers in your program?
6: Yep, and my 8-year-olds run them.
2: Say it again?
6: Yes, we do, and my 8-year-olds use them.
2: That's right. That's right. And that's important. And
1: please, caller, you're going to be the last caller.
2: Yeah. We need to reestablish the NTB to set standards across the board for all trade, all technical trades.
1: Right.
2: Ensure that contract workers are certified to some standard and we have the types of standards that they can have. And apprenticeships should be tied to work permits. Apprenticeships should be tied to work permits. Okay.
1: For folk who we're bringing in.
2: Yes. Yes. And that's very important. If
1: let me ask you this question, then. I mean, let me flip this here.
2: Yes.
1: What about apprenticeships and even pre-apprenticeships?
2: Day release.
1: Being paid apprenticeships.
2: I don't have a apprenticeship.
1: I'm saying pre. I know apprenticeships are paid, but I'm talking about the pre.
2: No.
1: No?
2: No, because you want...
1: Why not?
2: A lot of children, and it's been said here before, do not know exactly what they want. At Tech, the summer that I went out, they sent me out into the construction industry. The new buildings down at Elliott up on the bank, I worked with Mr. From over South Shore, and we built those buildings, right? I knew at the end of the summer, I did not want to be in construction.
1: All right. And I get your position. I have a theory too, but Neville, go ahead.
6: So I think we can hit multiple nails with one swing on this one. Should they be paid or should apprenticeships be paid? Absolutely. But what you can build into that automatically is the opportunity to teach financial literacy.
1: There you go.
6: So let's say... What I noticed as a high school teacher is there are students who don't have full-time jobs, who have financial tastes greater than my own, and I work.
1: Mm-hmm.
6: So they're inadvertently being trained incorrectly for finances. You make $600 a year, you spent it all. Versus if we took this idea of pre-apprenticeships and paid them, and then that money that you were paid is a part of your financial literacy course.
1: Right.
6: Or how to invest, or how to start a company with seed money.
1: Right.
6: We've now hit two nails with one head.
1: Right.
6: Two nails with one swing of the hammer. I hear people all the time say, I wish my parents taught me ABC XYZ. This is a prime opportunity where they got to do real work, get real money.
1: Yeah.
6: And it's low stakes. They're not going to pay any bills at 13.
1: I'm partially supportive of what you're talking about. Especially at the pre, because the apprentice, they do get a fund. But I think we should teach them also some financial literacy.
2: Yeah.
1: But even in the pre, with our students,
2: it's not going to happen.
1: I'm not saying it's not going to happen. I'll say this. Let me say, here's the difference. I just saw in Barbados, for example. You see, they have a return home for Bajans.
2: Yeah.
1: We're here bemoaning in Bermuda because our young people are leaving and don't want to come back home because the cat is not affordable. You don't have anything here for me. We start out something comparable to Neville's position, right? Adding to his position, I say, I believe that all of our children should know and understand something about investment. Now, I'm going somewhere, you know, your grandkids might get it because you may do it in your household and others, you see. But I'm talking about for the great majority of many of our kids who may not have that type of capital. And when I say capital, intellectual capital in their household, they're on an island that boasts its wealth. But we do very little to engage our young people, even adults, in understanding what's your investment portfolio in an island such as Bermuda. I believe that every child in our school should have an investment portfolio.
2: And I agree. That's why we're talking about.
1: And I see at the pre-level potentially setting it up.
2: Yeah.
1: Right? If Barbados can give their students, their young people to return home a sum of $2,000+ seed money to invest in something, why can't we do it here in Bermuda? That's all I'm saying. Call it a theory. But with what Neville proposes in terms of the financial literacy is an approach you take.
2: It should be for all students.
1: But I'm talking about the investment portfolio that child who participates in, whether I don't care if they're going into international business or skilled trades or technology, that, hey, they have the opportunity where there's a financial investment that gets them started.
2: I want to go on record as saying that I do not believe that day release students should be paid. Apprenticeships should be paid, but not day release.
1: Well, I'm saying pre-apprentice.
2: Pre-apprentice is day release.
1: Well, you call it day release. See, I have a different conceptualization of the model that I'm talking about that's probably not being descriptively clear with it.
6: Quick question. So, day release gets you credit in classes, right? So it's still just a value trade.
1: Yeah.
6: They did the work in day release in order to get the credit for the class. They trade, it's a value shift. All we've done is add the monetary to it. I'm not saying they go spend the money on Air Force One.
1: You set up criteria where they can't touch it, all of that.
2: I think you will kill that program.
1: Not really. I'll give you an example where it is working. You see, there is a model that's out there. Matter of fact, young black student started a school with that in schools. So it is being done.
2: Bermuda?
1: Not in Bermuda. Yeah.
2: We're talking Bermuda.
1: No, well, Bermuda, I mean, like you said, it can be done. It can be done. Let me take the caller who's been very patient. Sorry. Go ahead, caller. You're the last caller.
7: Hey, no problem, because I'm getting a second bite of cherry. I have to be patient. but I just wanted to clarify that what Neville had to say was actually what I was trying to agree with.
1: Yeah, yeah.
7: And I thought I made a curve, and I said because I had the academic as well as the grant knowledge,
1: right,
7: was able to make a choice either way, which is exactly what I think Neville is trying to say. We can't limit the kids.
1: I agree.
7: And the kids ultimately will have a choice, but because he learned, so much along the way,
1: right,
7: he can have a better option. I also agree 100% with the apprenticeship situation in order to solve our problems, but I also am very concerned that we don't boggle ourselves into a shell where if a kid is skillful but isn't sharing the type of technical knowledge we would hope, that he would still be able to be put into a field in the workforce.
1: Mm-hmm.
7: Because I know a lot of masons and a lot of carpenters and even electricians today that really, you know, if you judge them by their academic prowess, man, they are pretty much unlearned. But
1: all of us, Mike, had some. All of us had that person in our schooling experience. That one teacher who saw something and said, "Hey, this ain't working for you. You do this," or "Hey, you know, man, you look more of a distance runner than a sprinter. I need you to focus on this." It's the same principle. And who is that person? It places us in this position in front of young people when we're looking at them. And Lou, I'll look at, when you look at your grandkids, you can see something. You can see something and you say, okay. He or she demonstrates this. And you begin to expose them to what they demonstrate most of. Yeah?
7: I grew up with a father that did body work and spray paint.
1: Likewise.
7: And I was mad to do it.
1: Likewise.
7: Right? And I was mad to do it.
1: And hated it. And I don't even like the money I got from it.
7: Well, whether I hated it or not, I became very skilled at it.
1: Mm-hmm.
7: But the point they're making is,
2: that's not what
7: just the other day, a guy, I corrected a person doing that particular job.
1: Right.
7: And I never had formal education in it. I just learned it because that's all the family I grew up with happened to do that.
1: Yeah.
7: And I it's something for me to fall back on. So my point is, there's a lot of people out here that are very good in certain trade areas.
1: Mm-hmm.
7: But if they've got to have formal education in order to be accepted into the workforce,
1: mm-hmm.
7: That's kind of terrible, because half of the people who are coming here, I agree with the gentleman, if the what's it called, the board
1: NTB, we're talking about the NTB and require the permit for apprenticeships.
7: If they are to be checked, you'll probably find half of them don't even have the credentials.
1: Yeah.
7: But I'll tell you what, they can plaster that wall faster than a person that's got the credentials. Because I had so much practice and
1: they have the years experience and haven't grown with it, and I get that.
7: Exactly.
1: Because we're in a culture and workforce that wants a certification or a piece of paper to validate the competency, that's not going to go away.
2: Which means that we're talking out of both sides. This country is talking out of both sides of its mouth. Because if you're not prepared to do it for the local, why should you do it for somebody coming in?
1: Yeah.
7: Exactly.
1: Yeah.
7: Exactly.
1: Appreciate you, brother. Top of the hour. Actually, it's past the top of the hour. Yeah. Neville, close out for us.
6: Well, I wanted to comment on the two parts that we just discussed.
1: Yeah.
6: At the end of the day, the reason why the credentials exist, and I explain this to my students all the time, is because we live in a world with insurance.
1: Mm-hmm.
6: You know, there are lots of people that can cook, but until you pass a certain test and get your kitchen license, you cannot sell your food.
2: That's right.
6: Because if somebody gets sick,
2: that's right.
1: You're liable. Yeah.
6: Before you touch someone's car, you need to get a proper credential. So that if that car breaks down when they go down the road, your insurance will cover you.
2: Yes.
6: It is that simple.
1: Yeah.
6: Yes, you have a skill. Yes, it is our job as the educators to get you to a place where that skill gets a certified stamp so that you can be insured to do the work. That's it.
1: Yeah. Well, I appreciate your time and sharing your perspective on this very robust discussion and subject matter, and I'm sure it's not going to be the last time. If anything coming out of this here, again, we're clear about what our solutions are.
2: Oh yeah,
1: we're clear about what our solutions are. And if anything, Lou, I mean, it warrants the collective voices of us to reach a mutual agreement with what we see as our solution. It isn't a one size fits all. We hear that all. It's not a one size fits all. But what we do know

0: and the aspirations of your children will be, and make that greater investment, not only for it to attract them, but to keep them and have them carry on the legacy of the Trott family. Yeah?
1: Yeah.
0: Of the Zuhl family, Simmons family. That's what we have to do. Yeah?
1: Have confidence and faith in Bermudians. We can solve our own problems.
0: Well, on that note, like we say, we don't fight it on any one front. We fight it on all fronts. People, next week we're going to have Zach Taylor in. And you know anything about what Zach is I would say it's going to be an extension of this conversation, but from an investment perspective. There's a reason why I dropped that investment piece in there. Because I think Zach has a plan, has a model. And it's going to ask of us some of the same things. Yeah, we'll do it for our families, personally, but how committed and courageous are we to do it for all of us? Yeah? Enjoy the peace, people, on all fronts.
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ago today, I was happy as a lark. 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
1: 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You'll enjoy a delicious buffet dinner in the lovely Cedar Bridge Courtyard and a thirst-quenching beverage at the Cash Bar. 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

It is Thursday, June the 25th, and you're locked in to Magic 102.7, the hits of today and yesterday. Let's rise, let's shine, let's give thanks, let's give praise and honor unto God. Listen, because my God can do anything. Yes, he can. My God, our God, can do anything, because the battle is not yours, it is the Lord's, and everything is gonna be all right, and it is well with your soul. Yes, and there is something about the name of Jesus as he lets it rain, and we're gonna say, oh, happy day. Oh, happy day. It is a happy day, and you're locked into Magic 102.7, the hits of today and yesterday. If God is standing by our side, who shall we fear? Because let's shake the devil off, because Jesus is bigger. It's going to be a Holy Ghost party this morning as you're locked in to Magic 102.7, the hits of today and yesterday. I'm going to say a big good morning to you. Yes, especially you. I'm saying a big good morning to you. And we're going to have our daily prayer from Psalms 23. I want to welcome on board all of our new listeners and our faithful listeners. Thank you for locking in.

0: That was our prayer song for today, which is taken from Psalms 23, and that one was by Phil Wickman. You're locked in to Magic 102.7, the hits of today and yesterday. You know something? I didn't say this today. Are you ready, or are you just getting up and getting ready? Because you are in for it today. I will tell you, buckle up, put your seatbelts on. If not, put your dancing shoes on. Get your hymnals out, because you will surely need it today.
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0: Yes, I told you. Listen, you're saying Faria again? But listen, just stay locked in to Magic 102.7. This one is going out to Dornette Hard and Derek. It is also going out to you. It's going out to Nicole up there on South Shore Road. Yet today we're going to stir it up. You're like, this is the first song? Listen, I told you, you're going to need your hymnals out today. But we're just going to start it off with Stir It Up by Bob Marley, because that's what we're going to do with today. Listen, I had it on my mind to do this for you all. I stayed here yesterday until 4 o'clock preparing this day for you, just you. Stay locked in to Magic 102.7. We're going to be stirring it up today. You need your dancing shoes on. You need your hymnals out. Good morning, caller. You are on the ear.
2: How are you, hon?
0: I'm good, thank you. And how about yourself?
2: Fine, Dave. How are you doing?
0: I'm good, Miss Burris. How you doing? You're up there in the best day and stirring it up, are you? Oh, you're on the rough side of the mountain. Because yes. you know God can do anything.
2: And you see, my friend Avia Diala Burris. She's 14 today, right?
0: Miss Burris, just come away from your either you have to turn your radio completely down, or you have to come away from it a bit more.
2: I've got the radio. I'm out in the kitchen.
0: Okay, go ahead.
2: Yeah, and she's 14 today, right?
0: She's 14?
2: Today, yes.
0: And what's her name?
2: Avia. Diala Burris is doing very good in school and in church.
0: Okay, amen.
2: And then it's my girlfriend, I went to school with her granddaughter. She's named Malia DeHill. She's doing good, too. She's done very good at Port Royal.
0: Mm-hmm.
2: And then she's going to Sam's.
0: Okay, amen.
2: Yes, isn't that nice?
0: Absolutely.
2: I'm so happy, and they both go to school and doing good in church, you know.
0: Yes, amen. But, that is the key, right? They say train up the child in the way that the child should go. I'm a true testimony of that.
2: Yes. I'm so happy, you know. And say hello to my seniors out there.
0: Yes, well.
2: And you have a good day and you're on, Papa.
0: Yes, God bless you as well, Miss Burris.
2: And you have a good day, see?
0: Yes, we appreciate you. But we're just going to be stirring it up a little bit today. We're going to be doing it a little different. It's going to put a smile on your face. Believe me when I tell you. Yes. Have a great day, Miss Burris.
2: Yeah, you be safe.
0: Yes, God bless you.

I told you all, it's going to be that type of day. It is that type of day here. And it's there with you. It's about to be a Holy Ghost party. 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Go ahead, call someone up and tell them. 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

0: Yes, it is. Remember, I told you we're stirring it up. It's about to be a Holy Ghost party.
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0: This one is going out to my seasoned golden ears. Only you, many of you, would understand this assignment today. Look at me now. That God has given me just for you.

Yes, if you are 50 or you are 60 or you are 70, listen, very few would understand this assignment for today. So we're going to do it this way. This is how we're going to be doing it today. We're going to be, listen, we started off with stir it up. Yes, we did. And today is, anybody could give me a call and let me know what the plan is for today, because this one is going out to you. This one is going out to you, Mr. and Mrs. Jacobs. It is going out to you, Connie Francis. This one is going out to each and every one of you that were born in the 50s, 60s, 70s. It's going to be that type of day. Oh.

0: Yes, he is good. Oh, give thanks unto the Lord, because he is good. He certainly is. Oh, give thanks on this beautiful Thursday morning. You're locked in to Magic 102.7, the hits of today and yesterday.
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2: 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And I'm Maya Palacio. I attended Curtis Dickinson's Fireside Chat on June 23rd, an evening centered largely on giving the public a better understanding of the PRP leadership candidate beyond politics. Mr. Dickinson reflected on his upbringing, professional background, and the principles that have shaped his character. He also revisited his decision to resign as Minister of Finance, explaining again that he did not believe in compromising his principles. Several questions were submitted by the audience, although time allowed for only a small selection to actually be addressed. One question highlighted the limited number of young people in attendance and asked how, as a leader, he would work to engage more young Bermudians and encourage greater interest in politics. Another notable moment came when Mr. Dickinson was asked whether he would also take on the role of finance minister should he win the PRP leadership and evidently become premier. He said he has given the matter some thought and that it remained a possibility, but he did not want to make a definite commitment. He noted that the finance portfolio carries a significant workload, as would the role of premier. Overall, the evening provided an opportunity to learn more about Mr. Dickinson's personal journey and values. With additional fireside chats expected, there may be further opportunities for more community questions to be answered and for Mr. Dickinson to outline in greater detail how he would lead. I will have a fuller recap of the discussion and his responses coming soon. The Ministry of Justice has acknowledged that recruitment and retention pressures across Bermuda's justice system are real, following concerns raised by opposition MP Robert King. The ministry says staffing challenges are affecting areas including corrections, court services, legislative drafting, rehabilitation, and community supervision. Attorney General Kim Wilkerson said government is working to attract new employees, support existing officers, and improve career pathways. However, no specific staffing numbers, targets, or timelines were provided. She also pushed back against the issue being used solely as a political argument, saying justice officers perform difficult and often unseen work that deserves greater recognition. And closing out, another meeting is being held to discuss the future of Bermuda's public schools, but communication, consultation, and collaboration have been recurring themes throughout years of education reform. The Ministry and Department of Education will bring principals, senior officers, and school leaders together this week to review the 2025-26 academic year and help shape priorities for 2026-2027. The discussion will cover teaching, student support, school improvement, leadership, and student well-being. But this meeting comes against a much longer backdrop of education reform and the number of years of protests, of communication, of town hall meetings, and more involving the community and what is planned on coming next from the government. A detailed transition plan followed in 2024, but timelines for school openings and closures beyond 2025 were later withdrawn as the ministry reconsidered the pace and delivery of reform. There has also been continued disagreement over consultation. The Bermuda Union of Teachers has argued that educators have not always been engaged directly or early enough, while the ministry maintains that consultation has taken place through school leaders, unions, parents, and other stakeholders. So the important question is not simply whether education leaders are meeting. It is what concrete decisions, timelines, and improvements come out of the room. But as we lead up to this next discussion, the ministry says feedback from educators will help shape the next phase of education reform, with the focus remaining on student achievement and well-being. And that is your Inter-Island Communications News Brief. 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I'm Maya Palacio. 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
5: Good morning, I'm meteorologist Johnny Storm in the Hurricane Weather Center. Here on a Thursday morning, Bermuda Weather Service radar indicating only some isolated rain showers well to the southeast and south of Hamilton. A sprinkle or two every once in a while has shown up on radar overnight just to the south of Bermuda. In the meantime, the latest computer forecast models show a strong East Atlantic high pressure system doing battle with a opposing low pressure zone over and near the east coast of the United States and enabling southeast to southwesterly flow of about 10 to 15 miles an hour to prevail. But at the same time, the air is warm, moist, unstable, and could result in a shower, thundershower indeed developing any time. Along with that is a cold front, which will be approaching here next Tuesday with an attached low pressure center that's non-tropical, but that will help to increase our chance for showers and thundershowers at that time next week. As far as the tropics are concerned, we have a tropical wave located currently over the central Caribbean to the south of Hispaniola. That wave is moving westward, not expecting to amount to anything. The wave at 38 west over the central Atlantic is moving into the eastern Caribbean on Monday. It's not expected to amount to much. It moves over to Hispaniola by next Tuesday to our south and then kind of washes out. Otherwise, next week, multiple low latitude tropical waves. For the next 2 weeks or more, forecast models do not suggest any tropical depressions or storms forming in the Atlantic Gulf, Mexico, Caribbean Sea. Locally, our forecast here are partly cloudy now, and over the course of the next 10 days, widely scattered showers and a few thunder showers developing at any time of the day or night. Our highs every day, a humid 85 Fahrenheit, 29 Celsius. Our lows every night, a humid 77 Fahrenheit, 25 Celsius. Winds today, south 10 to 15 miles an hour.
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0: Good morning, caller. You are on the air. Can't nobody do you like Jesus.
1: I'm sorry. I mean, Lucy.
0: That's quite okay. You have an awesome day. Can't nobody do you like Jesus. He's your friend. God bless.

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That's right, because he doesn't allow trouble to last always. This one is by Reverend Timothy Wright. I told you all this morning I was going to steer it up, and I'm going to take you back on this wonderful Thursday morning. That's right. Whether it's your grandchild or your child or situation you're in, remember, you're only going through, and trouble don't last always.

I don't know if any of you have been to consult to your pastor or your deacon or your bishop or whomever it is. And this is one of the things they tell you. Trouble don't last. So this one is coming out to you all from your pastors, your deacons, your ministers.

That was Reverend Wright with Trouble Don't Last Always. The next one coming up for you is by It Is Everything Will Be All Right.

This one is going out to Sherry Cornell and Breed. It's also going out to Jabra and Chelsea this morning. You can't give up now.

0: That's right. You cannot give up now. This next one is We Are. It is now 7:58. Good morning, caller. You are on the air.
1: How are you doing today?
0: I'm good, Miss Chan. How about yourself?
1: I'm very well, thank you.
0: Good. I'm taking you all back.
1: Yeah.
0: To some old-time favorites. Yes.
1: A Holy Ghost party.
0: A Holy Ghost party.
1: You know what, Perea? Thank you. All the songs that you play has to have touched the heart, mind, body, and soul of those who are listening here and abroad.
0: Yes.
1: It must start them on the way. They're beautiful. Thank you so much.
0: You're so very welcome.
1: You took time to put it all together. Thank you.
0: You're welcome.
1: I think your songs are beautiful. I listen every morning. Just
0: well, there are songs. There are songs, Miss T.
1: Our songs.
0: Yes. Because a lot of these that I'm playing today, I think I was still in the drawer.
1: Okay.
0: You know what I'm talking about, right, Miss Sheehan? You know, I've had many stories. I was in the drawer, okay? Not the cradle or the crib. Okay. I was in the drawer. If you all know what I'm talking about this morning, I was in the drawer.
1: Now you're in the glory of God.
0: Yes.
1: There we go.
0: Yes, because back then, I'm made to understand they used drawers from the dressers to put the babies in, right? And people needed blankets and things like that.
1: Right.
0: So I was told I was in a drawer. I didn't have a bassinet. That's what I was told. Lord knows what it really, you know, what it really was, but I was in the drawer. But guess what? I know Nikita and I were saying yesterday that we were never raised to think like that we were not privileged. Right? Because it was common. It was normal for you to be in a drawer because that's what they had. And they always did the best that they can with what they had. And I have the utmost respect for my golden ears, my seasoned folk. I don't want to say gray hair because, listen, I you know, some people getting gray hair in their 20s. But I have utmost respect for everyone. But this is really about our golden ears, our seasoned folks this morning. Yes.
1: Yes. Yeah, we meant too many of the shots. But you know what, Perea?
0: Mm-hmm.
1: It was the way of life for us. And to tell you the truth, we didn't have what a lot of children have today. We were happy.
0: Yeah, and that's probably why I'm so happy, because I was never made to look at what I had, because the choice was for you to get up and do what you had to do and make the best out of what you have.
1: But the best of what you had.
0: Yes.
1: So true. We have family united. We sang. We went out. We played. I can have a whole book of the things that we did outside. Outside kids.
0: Yes.
1: Running and racing and climbing trees and doing all sorts of things, running around with the dogs. It was a great life. It was a great life. And we used our imagination for our toys.
0: Listen, I remember. Miss Chien, I'm going to mention one, and then I'm going to tell the callers to call in after you, but I want you to tell me one as well. I remember playing with Sia Spence, was my neighbor. And we lived on Roberts Avenue. And I remember us taking, I'm going to use this one in particular, taking string, taking the label off of the cans, putting the string, and her granny lived on the embankment from my granny's,
1: oh
0: right?
1: My God.
0: And we used to use it as a fence.
1: Yes, you did.
0: And but we honestly, on that string, you can actually hear what the person's saying.
1: That's right.
0: It was so amazing. And so what is your throwback today? Let's talk about throwbacks. What is your throwback of how creative you all were?
1: Oh, yes, we were very creative. We couldn't afford all these dolls and what a lot of children were getting. So we made our own dolls. We used to take those bottles of drink that we had, put a rock in it and get some grass and string that grass and stick it in that bottle with the rock. And then we had our dolls. And combing their hair with that brass and with their eyes, nose, and mouth on the bottle. That's what we had. And we had the go-karts. And we had those old bikes You know, we used to wheel, take the wheels with the stick and wheel all over the place with those bikes. Like, we were driving a car. You can go on and on and on. We had a lot of fun.
0: Oh, don't give them too much. I want to leave it for somebody else to give me a call and let them know what their throwback was, how they used to play or how they used to interact. It could be it could be a meal that we no longer cook. Because Nikita and I was talking about it, you know, yesterday in the back office when I told her, I said, Nikita, this is why I'm still here and this is what I'm doing. She's like, girl, they are going to love it. I said, well, you know, I hope so. I hope so.
1: They will. So I'm not going to keep you on long. I just want to congratulate all the children. You know, now they're on summer holiday. A lot of them now have gone that one step forward when they come back into school. And just to mention, Tasea, congratulations, Tasea. I heard, I saw a video of you as you were opening or I think closing the ceremony at your school. Congratulations to you and to all children who graduated, to all of them. But little ones, we don't say graduation, just one step up. God bless and keep you on your journey. And as Dr. Stanley James, I remember these words, you know, as we think about God and all, if you're not connected, you can't be corrected. Perfection. I remember when you had a moon, I remember those words.
0: Oh, awesome.
1: Yes.
0: If you are not connected, you can't stand to be corrected.
1: Right. Mm-hmm. And you know, Maria, I did take part in those games. I think somebody said they heard my name or something.
0: Yes, congratulations.
1: Yes. And I just want to say, you know, I weren't at my best, I must admit. But you know what? I decided to do this. I'm going to still walk around that track. And I just want to thank all those who cheered me on. They've been clapping and cheering me on just to say.
0: I wish I would have known because I would have made myself known, you know, to introduce myself so I could actually see you because when you speak to people over the air, not everyone you know face to face. But the time will come. Yes.
1: The time will come when you and Nikita will be participating. Now mine was sitting up there. You'll be down there participating as well.
0: Okay, I guess we're going to have a little talk about that in the back office, but that's you right. Definitely need a year to prepare.
1: Yes, you certainly do.
0: Yes.
1: And I usually do a lot of exercise, but yes.
0: Okay,
1: I was having a little trouble out there, but that's okay, because even if I didn't have that trouble, there's such speed on their feet like that, goodness gracious me, like a track.
0: Most definitely.
1: Flying by, so congratulations to them all.
0: Yes.
1: And just to say, Beverly, hope all is going well with you, and God bless. And thank you so much, Berea, and God bless you too. Have a beautiful tomorrow and weekend.
0: Yes, you as well.
1: Thank you all for that you do. Thank you all.
0: Yes, God bless you.
1: God bless you too. Okay, bye-bye.
0: So, callers, that was Miss Chien. So today is Throwback Thursday, not just the music, but we want to hear from you all. What is one of your throwbacks in your day and time that you did? I shared how we used to use two cans. See, and I used to go in our grandparents' trash. My granny had a metal trash barrel at the top of the hill under the loquat tree, and we lived on Roberts Avenue. She lived... there was a house separating us, and we used to get string and put the string through the can, poke a hole, and we used to talk through that, on a phone. We did many other things, but I don't want to give up all the things that, we did. But I want to share with you all this morning, in response to the overwhelming requests that are continuing to be received with us here at Inter Island Communications, the two interviews that Glenn Blakeney had featured of the late, the Bermuda national hero, Sir John Swan, will be replayed again this afternoon following the news at 5:30 p.m. on Magic 102.7. These are incredible interviews featuring the late Sir John Swan will be replayed this afternoon on Magic 102.7, beginning right after the 5:30 news on Magic 102.7. So listen out this afternoon, and I want you to know, our God can do anything. That's what this one is.
2: How many of you out there know that God can do anything? Pastor Lendy, God Can Do Anything. Sandra Roach Brangman, Dornell Williams, God Can Do Anything. Aunt Barbara Burt, God Can Do Anything.

Linda. Linda the Hat Lady. 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

0: Good morning, Carla. Our God can do anything. What are you wanting God to do for you this morning?
1: Well, I'm just wanting to bring a little joy to my fellow singers. And just tell them a funny story to begin with. I went to my friend's funeral last week, Sister Kane's. It was a beautiful funeral. And my pastor, Gladwin Dean Smith, he preached, but one thing he said, and I burst out laughing, because he said, something is deceitful and beauty, it don't last. And I burst out, I laughed to myself, because some mornings I get up and I look in the mirror and I say, my dear Lord, where'd she go? And some mornings I get up and I say, well, you don't look too bad today. But you know, we as soon as we have to come to the conclusion that things are not the same as they used to be, we walk a little slower. Yesterday I left about in the middle of the afternoon, I touched my ear and I thought, oh God, I'm lost a hearing aid. But thank God when I got home, I had racing out in the morning, I only had put the right one in and I hadn't put the left one in. So that was a blessing, and I had to give thanks that I hadn't lost it, you know, because hearing aids are not the cheapest things to keep up with, and that you have to keep up with them and so forth and et cetera. So I just want to encourage anybody and can encourage my sisters and let them know sometimes, you know, we have a strong foundation. Okay, prayer songs are nice and all like that, but we have all those, oh, hymns, and sometimes when we're being tried and tested, we can think, be not dismayed, whatever betide, God will take care of you. Standing on the rock, standing on the solid rock. Oh, how I love Jesus. And all these beautiful songs that we can sing, and they say singing cheers you up and does something too about something in your body and makes you happy. So when we're feeling down and cast, when we wake up in the morning, start singing some of the old hymns, and you will see that you're spirit will be lifted. Have a good day, Bermuda. Praise
0: God bless
1: the Lord.
0: You. Yes, our God can do anything.
1: Anything, yes, Lord. Yes. He can do exceedingly abundantly
0: above all.
1: That we can ask or think.
0: And he will give. He also gives us peace, which surpasses all understanding. God bless you.
1: You're like an old lady today.
0: Hey.
1: I guess you've been around your granny a lot.
0: Most definitely.

This one is going out to all those that are sick and shut in or not feeling well today. God's got the power. Our God can do anything.

God can do anything. It's something about the name of Jesus. And this next one is by Rance Allen. Come on, aunties and uncles. We're taking you back. It's something about the name of Jesus. I remember when Donald Smith brought him to Bermuda. He came down there to First Church of God, and I tell you, it was something about the name of Jesus. But it's something about the presence of the Holy Spirit and the Holy Ghost that was in that

But I want you to know that there will come a time when every Muslim, when every Buddhist, when every Jew will have to get down on their knees and have to confess that at the name of Jesus, every knee shall bow. So I want every blood-washed believer to not wait until then. And if you've ever

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If you don't know how to pray or what to pray or even what to say, just say Jesus.

0: When you call his name.
1: When I call your name.
0: That fire.
1: Said it's just like fire.
0: Where's it at?
1: Shut up in my

0: Good morning, Carla. You are on the air.
1: Good morning, Pereira. How are you?
0: I'm good. Hi, Aunt Carolyn.
1: How you doing, girl?
0: I'm thankful. How you doing this morning?
1: I'm fine, girl. You're playing one of my favorite songs.
0: Oh, something is one of mine as well.
1: Oh, my gracious.
0: Yes.
1: I just want people to fall in love with Jesus.
0: Jesus, yes.
1: Yeah, falling in love with Jesus is the best thing I've ever done.
0: Falling in love with Jesus.
1: Jesus, yes. Anyway, girlfriend.
0: Okay.
1: I'm here till you when you go off.
0: And no worries. God bless you. Thank you
1: God
0: so much
1: you.
0: For staying locked
1: work.
0: Into Magic 102.7, the hits of today and yesterday. Yeah, so my spirit was like, you know, do a little throwback for Rhea.
1: Oh, you
0: be giving them all this Bob Marley. You be giving all this Bob Marley and this little reggae something. They're over, like,
1: yes,
0: but guess
1: wonderful.
0: What? I know they enjoyed it, though, because I got messages yesterday. I got messages yesterday. So I'm thankful for that. And
1: yes,
0: so,
1: I'm thankful God gave the idea.
0: Yes, God bless you.
1: Yes.
0: And Aunt Carolyn.
1: Do you remember how they used to play Marcus?
0: Yes. Yeah, I remember how they used to. I remember the bongus. I have a cousin named Aaron. My cousin Aaron Bright used to cry for the marbles.
1: Yes,
0: he would get mad.
1: Good time outside.
0: Yeah.

0: Good morning, Koila. How are you this morning? It is Throwback Thursdays here on Magic 102.7. How you doing this morning?
1: Good morning. Hello, and how are you?
0: Good morning. How you doing this morning, beautiful?
1: I am blessed. No, I ain't. Wait a minute. All is well with my soul.
0: All is well with your soul. Okay.
1: My soul.
0: I have that one written down to play, so hopefully I can get to, because when I say I got that one from my colleague Amaya, so I want to shout out to the Pete's family this morning, Mr. and Mrs. Pete's. When I have two pages of songs, and I know it's impossible to do it, but I've did this Throwback Thursday, Tuesday, once before, and I remember had Lady Linda called in, and she was like, girl, you are, so I had dedicated today, because it came back to my mind. I remember when I was filling in for Nurse Beverly Howe and Sister Nikita last year in August. I remember when Nikita went on vacation. It was during cup match time, and I did a Throwback Thursday. And I was on the phone with my cousin Erna on the Wednesday night. And she said, oh, Alpha, what you doing? And I said, girl, God just gave me something to do. And I am, you know, planning the songs out. So I want to say to you, be encouraged, be blessed, and can't nobody do you like Jesus.
1: And guess what? I have something that I can remember.
0: Yes.
1: Coming along, we didn't really have a whole lot of dolls. We used to make our own dolls. We used to have a bottle, a mineral bottle.
0: Uh-huh.
1: Get some canned grass.
0: Yes.
1: And strip it.
0: Yes.
1: Put a stern in the at the end and put it into the top of the bottle and put a stern in it to make it secure.
0: Okay.
1: And we used to take and plant it.
0: Yes. I remember that as well. And That is a really, really good one, and I want to thank you so much for calling. Continue to do all the best that you're doing up there in the West End for our community. God bless you.
1: God has brought me a long way, because I remember me Arthur's friends just being inquisitive and trying to do different things. But God is something else. God has brought me a mighty long way.
0: Yes, can't nobody do you like Jesus, you know.
1: But guess what? We used to do things. We used to call up people on the phone.
0: I remember and tell people, go catch the fridge.
1: Is the fridge running?
0: Is the fridge running? Then go catch it. I did that too. God, please forgive me.
1: Yes, that's something that brought us a light. My normally used to put a person in blood on a string. And then somebody been
0: done
1: to catch.
0: No, I never did that. I did the fridge thing, and I used to tell people, ask people, is your fridge running? And I said, good catch. And I remember doing out. That.
1: And then, but you know, but God has brought us a mighty long way. We thought that was fun, but it was rude. But now maybe recognize it. But it was
0: yes.
1: Fun.
0: So let's ask God for forgiveness together right now.
1: That's
0: over the airwaves. I know. I said, but Lord, Auntie, come on. Let's ask God for forgiveness. This morning.
1: Touch me, Lord, and try me and know my thoughts. And if there's any wicked way in me, move it right now in the name of
0: Jesus.
1: Lord, you have brought me a mighty, through it all, I've been crouched through it all.
0: Through it all.
1: Jesus.
0: Yes. Can't nobody do you like Jesus.
1: I've been crouched through it all, no matter what.
0: Yes.
1: God has brought us a mighty, mighty, mighty, mighty long way.
0: Okay. God bless you.
1: God bless you for real.
0: Yes. You as well. God bless.
1: Yeah. God bless you.
0: Yes. So, listen, this is Throwback Thursday, so we want callers to call us up. And the other reason doing Throwback Thursday, because, of course, you all

If you do not know, now you do know that Inter Island Communications is celebrating their 22nd anniversary, July the 5th, and they're having a celebration and buffet up there at the Cedar Bridge Academy. Go ahead, get your tickets down there at the 27th Century. There is a great live entertainment lineup and a live band. It's all happening, celebrating. So this is all a part of our throwback time. But can't nobody do you like Jesus. It's now 8:30.

Can't nobody do you like Jesus. This is another one. This one is going out to my good lady friends over there on Bermudiana Road, Babe, Ancia, Aunt Martha, and Rose. Oh, happy days. Mr. and Mrs. Pitcher down there in the East End. Teacher Darlene. That's right.

0: Good morning, caller. You are on the air.
1: Good morning. Good morning, my sister. How are you this blessed morning?
0: I am thankful. Oh, happy day. Oh, happy day to you.
1: Oh, happy day. I remember singing this song, clean, doing housework when I was a little girl, and I had the broom and using the broom as a mic. Oh, my God, you are taking me way back.
0: You was using the broom as a mic, Robin?
1: Yes, lovely.
0: Well, I'm going to tell you, I don't want to put my family out there, but they used the broom to give me licks. Listen, y'all bringing me back to, I need to get off the stool right now. I remember getting licks with the broom. Okay.
1: Yes. Thank you for taking the bag back.
0: Yes. Most definitely, Aunt Robin. Much love. You remember our days at Smithfield, Aunt Robin?
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1: Girl. Yes, ma'am.
0: Listen.
1: Come on now.
0: I'm talking about, I mean, worship and praise was to a whole nother level. I remember convention. You know, Smithfield used to win the choir competition at Rebel. We used to clean up our Robin. Yes.
1: We had a wonderful time of worship as young people.
0: Yes.
1: We did.
0: But we're still young, Aunt Robin. Slow down, Aunt Robin. We're still young.
1: Don't we are. Yes, we are. Yes. Let me get back. Get back to my younger years.
0: Yes, awesome. Well, God bless you. Continues to stay locked into Magic 102.7. I appreciate you. God bless.
1: God bless you too.
0: You too. Okay, bye-bye. So listen, that is Aunt Robin. I used to worship and praise with her at Smithfield when Smithfield became Smithfield. I remember it was Shanda Duncan, the late Uncle Lloyd Duncan, will forever be missed. And Auntie Shayna, she's now Dr. Shayna Duncan. And he is still Uncle Juan to me. They are still my uncle and my aunties, even though I do not attend that church. But I mean, I was awakened to worship to a whole nother level. Even how we used to clap in church back then, and like our choir. So sometimes I know people down in front of church like, what is she doing? How is she clapping? We used to clap, bring our hands together and leave them wide open and then just come back together. And then Auntie Shayna taught us another clap where we used to clap and our hand used to shoot off like a plane. So Corley, you are on the air. 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
3: Good morning.
0: Good morning, caller. How are you doing this morning?
3: It's Bridget Marshall.
0: Hey, Bridget. How you doing?
3: Good, good. I'm calling to say that I'm at battle events coming up this year. So I'll put it on broadcast news, please.
0: Okay, so Ms. Bridget, give us a call in the back office at 297-1076. What you're requesting us to do, it is a paid advertising, and so we can discuss that further during the office hours anytime after 9 a.m. And the number is 297-1076, Bridget.
3: I might give you my phone number. It's actually going to be back.
0: Oh, you want me to give you my... Okay, I'll take your number, Bridget. Sure. What's your number?
3: 537-6167.
0: 6167?
3: Yes.
0: Okay, I'll give you a call when I get into the back office, Bridget. God bless you, okay, Ms. Marshall?
3: Yes.
0: You as well.
3: You as well.
0: So... for our little listeners, Miss Bridget. And she ain't, Bridget ain't little. Good morning, Bridget. How you doing? How you doing out there this morning? So I'm going to give Miss Bridget a call when I get into the back office. She's got some business that she wants me to handle. So this one is Hosanna.

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1: Great are you, and most worthy of praise. Father, I come before you today giving you thanks, first of all, for salvation through your Son, Jesus Christ. Then for your Holy Spirit who guides us. I thank you that we don't have to go through any human person for divine consultation, but we can come right into your throne room. I also give you thanks for the blessings you have lavished upon this country of Bermuda. Forgive us, Lord, when we lose sight of you. Help us to be sensitive and obedient to the leading of your Holy Spirit. I ask that you help those of us who are called by your name to be the witnesses you seek. May we who are called by your name be a blessing to those we work for, just as God's blessing rested on Joseph as he worked in Pharaoh's court, as God blessed Daniel, so the country was blessed. Lord, as this prayer goes forth, may those within its hearing be challenged and blessed. I give you thanks in the precious name of Jesus. Amen.
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3: Good morning, I'm meteorologist Johnny Storm in the Hurricane Weather Center. Here on a Thursday morning, Bermuda Weather Service radar indicating only some isolated rain showers well to the southeast and south of Hamilton. A sprinkle or two every once in a while has shown up on radar overnight just to the south of Bermuda. In the meantime, the latest computer forecast models show a strong East Atlantic high pressure system doing battle with a opposing low pressure zone over and near the east coast of the United States and enabling southeast to southwesterly flow of about 10 to 15 miles an hour to prevail. But at the same time, the air is warm, moist and stable, and could result in a shower, thundershower indeed developing any time. Along with that is a cold front, which will be approaching here next Tuesday with an attached low pressure center that's non-tropical, but that will help to increase our chance for showers and thundershowers at that time next week. As far as the tropics are concerned, we have a tropical wave located currently over the Central Caribbean to the south of Hispaniola. That wave is moving westward, not expecting to amount to anything. The wave at 38 west over the central Atlantic is moving into the eastern Caribbean on Monday. It's not expected to amount to much. It moves over to Hispaniola by next Tuesday to our south and then kind of washes out. Otherwise, next week, multiple low latitude tropical waves. For the next 2 weeks or more, forecast models do not suggest any tropical depressions or storms forming in the Atlantic Gulf, Mexico, Caribbean Sea. Locally, our forecast here, partly cloudy to cloudy now, and over the course of the next 10 days, widely scattered showers and a few thunder showers developing at any time of the day or night. Our highs every day, a humid 85 Fahrenheit, 29 Celsius. Our lows every night, a humid 77 Fahrenheit, 25 Celsius. Winds today, south 10 to 15 miles an hour.
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1: Hey!
0: I remember sitting in those wooden pews down there at Even Like Pentecostal, singing this.
2: Real soldier.
0: So just.

And what they meant by fight is prayer using the power of the words that God has given us, meditating on our words day and night, not physical fight.

0: give us a call. I want to know, what is your throwback from back in the day? Yes, I need to know what your throwback is from back in the day. Hey, listen, this one is for each and every one of you. Yes, you, Cam, my sister, Max, my girl out there locked in to Magic 102.7. This one is for you. Shake the devil off. Hey!
1: Shake him off.
0: Shake the devil off. Hey! You're going into work this morning, wherever you're going. Shake the devil off.

0: chicken bone. 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Shake the devil off this morning.
1: Shake the devil off.
0: Good morning, Cola. How you doing?
2: Way back.
0: Yes. How you, Sister Al? How you doing?
2: So you're getting way back.
0: Getting way back. Are you enjoying it there?
2: Of course. I'm singing it.
0: Shake.
2: Every song I know.
0: That's right. Shake.
2: The army. I knew that one. I knew all of them.
0: Okay.
2: Keep it up. I'm listening in. I love it.
0: Awesome. God bless you, Sister Al. Yes, you as well. God bless you. So we're going to continue with Shake the Devil Off. Don't keep him on. You feel him coming on. Shake him off. Shake the sickness off. Shake the debt out. Shake the mood off. Listen, shake it off.

0: Michelle Grant, Shake the Devil Wolf.
1: Will you leave here?
0: Sheree Richardson. Oh, those up there at the Bermuda College. Shake the Devil Wolf.

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1: This one is going out to Auntie Shayna Duncan Shabak. I remember this one. I also want to shout out to Shanette Wilson and Toos. And Janine. And Tiffany.

0: Good morning, caller. You are on the air.
1: Yes, good morning, Faria. This is Darlene. I am just calling to tell you that I'm enjoying the throwback songs this morning.
0: Amen.
1: And especially the one that just went off, Shake the Devil Off.
0: Yes.
1: Yes, we got to do it. Got to shake him off, you know.
0: Yes.
1: And he's under my feet. Yes, he is.
0: Yeah.
1: So, mm-hmm. Just called to let you know that I'm enjoying it.
0: Awesome. God bless you. Okay. And we appreciate you as a faithful listener of Magic 102.7, the hits of today and yesterday. So continue to shake the devil off, rise and shine.
1: And listen. In the name of Jesus.
0: That's right. And continue to look to God.
1: All right. Thank you,
0: because he's going to do a new thing in you.
1: Amen.
0: Amen. Yes. God bless you.
1: Yes, take care.
0: You too.
1: Hey, bye-bye.
0: This morning, saying she's appreciating the throwbacks. And so, this one is What I Do for Each and Every One of You.

I'm so glad so many people prayed for me and continue to pray for me. And I'm so glad that Nikita and I continue to pray for you, Beverly Howe, and all of our wonderful listeners. We also pray for our bosses because we're about to celebrate 22 years.

Auntie Shayna, Uncle Joan, Shanda Duncan, listen, Aunt Emily Gale and Uncle Howard. Also, Miss Litchmore, thank you for taking your time and praying for me. Mother Armstrong, Sister Blanche, thank you for praying for me. Erna and Elvin DeGraff, thank you for praying for me. I want to thank each and every one of you for praying for me.

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as we are now in the 9 o'clock hour. Do not fail. Listen, we are going to be celebrating 22 years, and we want to thank each and every one of you for being on board with us day after day for these last 22 years. And we're going to be celebrating with you under the stars and the cool evening breeze up there at the Cedar Bridge Courtyard on Sunday, July the 5th at 6:30 p.m. with a local live band and performances by Olivia Hamilton, Samantha Smith, Mr. Dread, Live Wires, The Soul Sisters, and Jesse Seymour. 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Yes, we are celebrating 22nd anniversary, and we're going to be celebrating under the cool breeze and the stars in the evening of Sunday, July the 5th, up there at the Cedar Bridge Courtyard with a live band, local entertainment of Jesse Seymour, Olivia Hamilton, Dr. Dread, Samantha Smith, and Live Wires. And believe me when I tell you, they are going to be playing the oldies and the goldies. They're going to be performing the oldies and the goldies. And to let you know, you purchase a ticket, you can become a lucky winner of a airline ticket. Yes, I asked yesterday, they are going to be performing some of the oldie goldies from way back when. So listen, get your tickets to Inter Island Communications 22nd anniversary celebration and buffet with a wonderful live band and local performances by Jesse Seymour, Olivia Hamilton, Dr. Dread, Samantha Smith, Live Wires, The Soul Sisters. 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This one is going up the yonder.

I Believe by Sounds of Blackness. This one's going out to Donna this morning. I believe because Jesus loves me. This old one is also going out to evangelist Nikita Robinson. We believe. This is one that they picked out. Donna and evangelist Nikita Robinson picked this one out just for you.

0: Good morning, caller. You are on the air.
1: Yes, I'm calling to tell you that you are doing a very nice job on the radio.
0: Thank you so much, sir. How are you doing today?
1: I can't complain. I'm too young to worry.
0: Ooh, I like that one. I'm going to do a big shout out to I can't complain. I'm too young to worry.
1: All right.
0: Yes, God bless you. We appreciate all your feedback because how long have you been a listener of Magic 102.7?
1: Ever since I've been on.
0: For 22 years. So you're going to be coming to the celebration because it's people like you that we want to see in the place.
1: Oh, okay.
0: Yes, it's up there. Yes, make sure you get your tickets before July the 5th. And they're available at PTIX and or 27th Century or here in the studio.
1: All right, then. You have a great day.
0: Yes, God bless you as well.
1: Bye.

And this one is coming from Donna and Evangelist Nikita Robinson to each and every one of you. To you and you.

0: Deborah and Chelsea, Sherry and Breed, Cornell and Bread.
1: This I know.
0: You, Jesus loves you.

0: Good morning. I'm very sorry about that.
1: No, that's okay, caller. How are you doing this morning?
0: I'm fine. Hello?
1: Yes, good morning, caller. You are on the air.
0: How are you this morning?
1: I'm thankful. We are the world. Jesus loves me. Jesus loves you, too.
0: He does. I want to say good morning to Bermuda. I want to say good morning to the children. I want to say good morning to Shop Sick Inn. And I want to say special hello to Miss Boris. I always think about her, then I want to shake a leg. She's my girl. And I want to say to everybody in Somerset, right to St. George's. And for real, you're doing a beautiful job. I'm so proud of you. Whatever you put your heart to, it works. And I'm so proud of you. You had a Thursday. You have a Wednesday. And a Friday could be a day. I would love that if you can do that, please.
1: We got to wait for cut match time to come around.
0: Oh, okay.
1: It's coming. Don't worry. I have been doing. It's here for you all, for all the Calypso queens and kings.
0: Yes. But I really love when you do the interviews.
1: Awesome.
0: I hope all around they're so proud of you. Everybody speaks about you, and I tell them to call in because they're always saying about you, good things, good wives, and I want to say good morning to my family. And I could have called in earlier and say, how many lickies you get?
1: 50 broom, or the dustpan, or the frying pan. Listen, so what is your throwback, Barbara? What is your throwback? Not of me, but what is your throwback, that some things that you used to do back in the day?
0: What I love to ride my scooter, right, to play marbles.
1: I remember the Mitsubishi station wagon.
0: Yes, I had that. Yes, for real.
1: So the times when we used to leave the trunk open and drive down to Castle Harbor on Sundays to my granny, to pick up my granny from Castle Harbor. And she used to come out of Castle Harbor with a plastic bag. It was clear. And it had the little mini pastries in there, all types of danishes.
0: You remember everything. I don't have to remember no more.
1: Listen, I remember. I remember one time my Uncle Gavin and Aunt Rita Stevens used to take us down Shelly Bay Beach. And they used to do it with us after school. And I couldn't understand it, but I understand it now.
0: Mm-hmm.
1: And
0: mm-hmm.
1: they used to have a little barbecue because my Aunt Rita's from California, right? She's named Nurse Rita for all of you that don't know, right?
0: Yes.
1: And they used to take us down there. And sometimes my Uncle Mason used to drive the big bus, God bless his soul, him and my Aunt Ines. And they used to pack us, all the children, all the Stevens children in this bus or in the back of the car. And we used to go down to Shelly Bay Beach and we used to eat after school and go for a swim. But we used to go for the swim and then come out of the water, have the hot dogs, hamburgers or whatever they prepared. And I just remember me being this little girl. You know, I love the water from little.
0: Mm-hmm.
1: I used to fall asleep on these picnic benches, face in the hot dog and the hamburger. But I follow the recipe with my grandson, and I take him swimming sometimes after school. So he falls asleep. So you, our time, must have the recipes done, and I am certainly following them. But one thing I remember, Barbara, I got licks for. It was Sia Spence, Aaron, a bunch of us, and we got for Micah. And we, so if anybody knows my family, we live by Davilane and Roberts Avenue. And we took the formica and was sliding off the hill by, from Nationals coming down. And the formica was so worn out, my turn came and they said, go for it. And I always got in trouble for everybody else, right? Me being naive. Go for it, go for it. The formica had a hole in it, and I got a hole in my pants, and then I got red rash on my booty. So I remember those days of sliding off the heel, you know, with the formica and all of that. So it's nice to know of the good times. Even though we're looking ahead, there's still good times ahead.

0: did, but we all had many memories. I remember even like Pentecostal church picnic. Yeah. They threw me off the dock. That's how I learned how to swim.
1: Don't send this route.
0: Well, yes, my cousins and them used to throw me off of Don Sanders, but I mean, even like we used to go over to Darrell's Island.
1: Yes.
0: And I got thrown off the boat before we even took our bags off. I got thrown off the boat. Mm-hmm. Okay, that's like because I was a smarty pants, right? Thought I was a smarty pants, and they threw me off the boat, knowing I couldn't swim. But I learned to swim that day.
1: Mm-hmm. And you remember we couldn't go outside to a work done or home work. You remember those days? We couldn't go to town. We used to go to church every Sunday, simple thing, me.
0: That, my granny, yeah, and I have a picture. We used to wear white. We had to wear white.
1: Yes, every go town, we walk, we let nobody take no pictures off you, no tourists or nobody. And then we used to go to Deepdale to my auntie and get an apple or fruit, then go home and eat. And we all ate together, and we all stayed together as a family. Now, I don't want to take up all your time because you might have to be charging. For real, I love you.
0: Yes, love you too. God bless you.
1: Okay.
0: Yes. All righty. So this one is This Morning. You're locked into Magic 102.7. And on this note, I must say, I thank you all for being with Hot 107.5 and Magic 102 over the 22 years. And we continually love and appreciate your support. And we look forward to having you all celebrate with us on July the 22nd up there at the Cedar Bridge Courtyard. It is going to be a celebration and a buffet. Get your tickets today at the 27th Century here in studio and or on PTIX. We are the world. Let's make this place a brighter place. I look forward to being back with you. But in the meantime, put a smile on someone else's face today. Talk about the throwback. Say, girl, you remember when?

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1: Let me hear the worshipers!

Remember, the Lord is coming soon. If you want Jesus in your heart, then just repeat after me. Father, I know that I have broken your laws, and my sin has separated me from you. I am truly sorry, and now I want to turn away from my past sinful life towards you. Please forgive me and help me avoid sinning again. I believe your Son, Jesus Christ, died for my sins, was resurrected from the dead, is alive, and hears my prayer. I invite Jesus to become the Lord of my life, to rule and reign in my heart from this day forward. Please send your Holy Spirit to help me and to do your will for the rest of my life. In Jesus' name I pray.

Clothed in my right mind. Good morning to your family. How are you doing on this Thinking Thursday here in the worship room? So good morning. Bom dia, buenos dias, magadan umaga, bonjour, guimaru, ohayo gozaimasu, sawadi panchao, magwanani, habarigani, junachimo, borada, and zao shanghao. Okay, I got to say a quick... Let's go ahead and officially open up the worship room with the Lord's Prayer. Here we go. Our Father, who art in heaven, hallowed be thy name. Thy kingdom come, thy will be done, on earth as it is in heaven. Give us this day our daily bread, and forgive us of our trespasses, as we forgive those who trespass against us. And lead us not into temptation, but deliver us from evil. For thine is the kingdom, the power, and the glory, forever and ever. Amen. Amen, amen, amen. I mentioned it's a Thinking Thursday because Philippians 4:8 tells us to do what? To fix our thoughts on what is true, what is honorable, what is right, what is pure, what is lovely, what's admirable. Think about things that are excellent and worthy of praise, okay? Today's also a Together Thursday. You know I love Hebrews 10:25. The NIV version, not giving up meeting together. As some are in the habit, and he says a habit of doing, but encouraging one another, and all the more as you see the day approaching. We are meeting together this Sunday, June the 28th at Victoria Park. I'll give you more information later, but I want to see in your face in the place from 11 a.m. to 4 p.m. If you can't make it from 11 to 4, I'll see you at 12. I'll see you at 1. I'll see you at 2. I'll see you at 3. But I would love to see your face in the place. There's going to be a service there. There's going to be lots of praise and worship, family events. I'm supposed to tell you a little bit more later, Nikita, so I'm going to get carried away because it's this Sunday, family. I'm looking forward to seeing you. Anyway, you guys, for those of you that are new to the worship room, I always get excited when we can get together. That's just me. And, you know, when God's word tells us to encourage each other to get together all the more as you see the day approaching, you know you see the day approaching. So I'm encouraging us to get together more and more, okay? All right, for those of you new, what typically happens is that our local listeners call into our local number, which is 297-1027. And for those that are streaming in from overseas, anywhere in the USA, Canada, Puerto Rico, Hawaii, and the U.S. Virgin Islands, our toll-free number for you is 1-888-257-9086. And you can call in with either your scripture of the day, their devotion, their miracle, their short testimony, song request, a poem, a song in their heart, a prayer, prophetic word, revelation, their shout-outs, their triumphs, their words of encouragement, their take note of, their did you know, their reflection, their thanks and praise, and their just a reminder from last weekend. I got a shout out to Move More Bermuda Games. All of the participants, Mama Canes, you're doing good, all right? Pastor Troy, you're doing good. And it was one other person, and I just want to make sure they're doing good as well. Hello, Department of Health. Also shouting out to AMJRF. Thank you to the Super Skippers, to Coach Marty, and of course to my son. Congratulations to Johnny. Woo woo! I'm telling you, a grand national champion in single rope individual freestyle, and he came third in pairs, and excited for him. Shouting out to our RCF, our men from our RCF. Thank you for the word you gave on Sunday. Appreciate it. Actually, I'm going to, my scripture of the day is coming from Pastor Belboda, but I'll tell you about that, Vince Belboda, a little bit later in this hour. And then shout out to Desmond and his team for their Father's Day content and all of the participants. Absolutely awesome. Thank you so much for that. All right, family, you know what I got coming up for you, right? Yeah, God's got you. I got to encourage you as I encourage myself. God's got me. God's got you. Keep it here. It's the Worship Room on Magic 102.7.

Woo. Feels so good to be loved by you. You got me and I got you. Yeah, let me hear you say it. God's got me. Love it, love it, love it. It is a Thinking Thursday here in the worship room with yours truly, and I'm doing my everyday shout outs. Shelly Bay Swimmers, God willing, I'll see you tomorrow. Shelly Bay Swimmers, Sunrise Swimmers, Dawn Swimmers, Down Your Head Swimmers, The Pool Pals, Saturday Dolphins, Solo Swimmers, The Mermaids, The Merman, Clearwater Beach, Pontoons, Horseshoe Bay, who I saw over Pontoons the other day. Sister Sharon, I saw her video. Yeah. All right, today is Thursday, and on Thursdays, you know, I love to shout out to my señoritas and my señoritos, and some of them are part of the Hibiscus Garden Club, Special People Seniors Club, SDA Sunshine Club, Lobster Ladies Happy Seniors Club, 50 Plus, what's up? Golden Elite, West End Home League, North Street Home League, St. George's Home League, the Joy Club, the Young at Heart, In the Dugout, the Nitpickers, and the RAA Seniors Club. What's up? I hope you guys are having a good time. You guys, checking out my interview schedule. I know it's free Thursday, but I think I'm going to have our family from Heritage Worship Center come in sometime today. And so we're looking forward to that. I want to say thank you to Pastor Seth and Dr. Joy that stopped by the worship room to tell us about the free medical outreach. 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You got it? All right, good family. Woo. I think I just had a little hot flash. It got a little hot in here for a second. Yeah. Going through that, yep, I feel like, yep, you hear me? I'm fanning myself. Ooh, mind you, I got my little battery-operated fan. Now I've got to work on Testimony Tuesday for July the 14th. Yeah, looking forward to doing that for sure. And what we got coming up next right about now? We got to get our bodies moving. Time for a little Jerusalem. Mind you, I did my own little workout at home. Yeah, I do a little work. Little, not anything. Do a little workout at home, but it... had two loads of clothes to pack away. Enjoyed doing that. Yes. That's why I skipped, you know, some of those swim days, right? To get that done first thing in the morning. But look, you guys, like I said, I got Jerusalem coming up next. It's time for us to, doctor's order, get our bodies moving. What they say, if you don't move it, you lose it. So let's move it, okay? All right. That's why they got Move More Bermuda. Let's move it. Regardless of your age, let's go ahead and move it. Keep it here, family. And we'll be right back. Actually, we're going to stay on the line for a little bit.

and back. Tap left, tap right, tap left and right, left and right, cross over to the right, tap left, and back. You keep going, you got it.

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You did it? Of course you did it. Of course. Hello, hello, hello. We did we do the Jerusalem at your birthday celebration, Dr. Sadia Bean? I think we tried to do all of them. I think we did. I think it was her nephew who was the DJ, and I gave him all four songs that we do here. But we didn't do Blessings on Blessings. I think we just did three. We didn't do Blessings on Blessings. Anyway, you guys, it's time for me to give you my scripture of the day, and we have four of our brothers give the word on Sunday at RCF. So, you know, every day I've been going back over them. So I wanted to go ahead and give you Pastor Vince's Balboda. So his scripture, well, he had a couple of scriptures, but the one that stood out to me was the first one he started off with, which is Psalm 68:5, which reads as follow: a father of the fatherless, a defender of widows is God in his holy habitation. And he talked about the role of a father, and he says a father

0: A father protects. A father establishes a safe environment. A father teaches. A father corrects. A father supports. And a father stands by you. And he was encouraging fathers, but also all of us, that it just takes one of us. It just takes one to make a difference in a child's life. So he encouraged us to let that one be you. Y-O-U. Be that gift today to a child. Whether you protect them, you establish a safe environment for them, you teach them, you correct them, you support them, you stand by them. But be that one for that child today. Holy Spirit will lead you. Holy Spirit will guide you. Holy Spirit will tell you what to say. Holy Spirit will guide you on what to do. To God be the glory. To God be the glory. Just wanted to share that with you today here in the worship room on Magic 102.7. All right, lined up next, I've got Last Call with Believers. Believers, we believe in you. Oh, Heritage Worship Center is actually going to come in tomorrow at 1:35. So yes, they're going to come in tomorrow at 1:35. But we do have our our One Body in Christ Movement for God's Purpose. We call it our worship assembly. We try to do it on the fifth Sunday. Every fifth Sunday in of the year. And so it's normally about four. So one, we had to postpone. And then the next date we had, it was rained out. So now we're getting with Heritage Worship Center. And so delay is not denial. That's what I love about God. Hello? So you come expecting to receive this Sunday, June the 28th, okay? And again, we're joining Heritage Worship Center, and I'll come back and tell you more about it after we play Believers, because we're calling out all the believers and pre-believers as well, okay? It's Magic. Keep it here.
1: Come on, everybody. Put your hands together right here.

That's right, believers. We believe in you. Excited, excited, excited, because I'm going to see you on Sunday. Whether it's 11, whether it's 12, 1, 2, 3, don't come at 4. That's when it ends. That'll be too late. But I'm going to see you. One Body in Christ Movement for God's Purpose. We're joining our family at Heritage Worship Center for their Taking It to the Street prayer for Bermuda. We're really excited about it, family. There's going to be ministries of song and dance. 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You got free medical screening on Saturday and Sunday. Oh my goodness. 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Come on by. Fun activities for the entire family. Vendors are going to be there, so bring that, bring your change, bring your money. Mm-hmm. You have something to eat and don't have to worry about cooking Sunday dinner, maybe. We'll see. So again, 11 a.m. to 4 p.m. at Victoria Park. We're really excited about it. Tomorrow, I'll confirm all those that will be praying. We had some changes because of the change of date. Some people were not able to make it, so we've had a couple of changes on who will be praying. But nonetheless, we are really, really excited about it, family. Looking forward to seeing your face in the place. We certainly are. All right, family. So with that said, come on out. Let's have a good time, because we are certainly going to do that. All right, family. Coming up next, I've got Trust in God by Aware Worship featuring Mark Gutierrez. But I certainly wanted to go ahead and open up the phone lines, you guys. 297-1027 is the local number to call. And for those of you that are streaming in from overseas, the toll-free number for you is 1-888-257-9086. Again, that's 1-888-257-9086. Otherwise than that, if everybody's good, then you know Nikita, what's she going to do? She's going to move right along. Hey, Jay, nice to see you this morning, my old neighbor. He, like, rode down the window on the van and was pulling. I was like, how you doing? He said, how you doing? I'm good, doing good. How you doing in the family doing? So, Jay, was nice to see you today. Certainly was. All right, family, we'll be right back. It's magic.

0: I trust in God. You trust in God. All right, family. Well, because we do that, everything is going to be A-okay because he's got us. He's got us. No good thing will he withhold from us. He won't. He won't do it. All right, family. 1046 here in the worship room. And I want to shout out to those that have confirmed that they come in. And I've had some that are not able to come on Sunday. But my prayer list so far consists of Pastor Kenji Bean from Radnor Road Christian Fellowship. Thank you. From the Cathedral of the Most Holy Trinity, we've got Bishop Nicholas Dill who'll be praying. And thank you. Reverend Dr. Donna Mae Passaway from Emmanuel Baptist, Prophetess Selena from Fresh Revelations wasn't able to make it. She's studying, so we're praying, you know, a great success. And so thank you, thank you, thank you for getting back to me though, right? And then Bishop Vernon G. Lamb and Reverend Dr. Madeline Haywood, they have something else that's going on because I had them on the schedule from the last time we had it. So they're not able to make it. So I've put out some requests and we'll wait to hear back. And Bishop West, we're waiting to hear back. And Pastor Dejan Toe, he's not able to make it. They've got their annual camp meeting. But thank you. I appreciate people getting back to me. If you can't make it, let me know so I move on to the next, okay? And I always think whom God wants to be there will be there, right? Exactly. From Salvation Army, thank you, thank you, thank you, thank you, Captain Dennis Mabry, for getting back to me. I appreciate you. Whoop, whoop. And of course, Bishop David Lamb himself is going to be there from Heritage Worship Center, New Testament Church of God. Some of the other New Testament Church of God pastors and stuff, they'll be there as well, but I wanted to use them as backup, you know? I wanted to use them as backup, but we'll see how things go for sure. And I contacted Father Cedric, is it? From the St. Mark's, just over here at St. Mark's Coptic Orthodox. Yeah, he's off the island. So he was like, but put me down for the next time. I said, okay, I'll put you down next time when we're located centrally. Absolutely. So again, I thank them for getting back to me. I certainly appreciate that. But we know things change when dates change. People's availability changes as well. So I want to say thank you. I appreciate you all for getting back to me. Phone lines are ringing. Good morning, Magic 102.7.
1: Awesome. Thank you.
0: Beg your pardon?
1: This is called Pastor Austin. Do you speak of Vivian?
0: No, I'm okay because last time you told me Pastor Austin was in the hospital.
1: Yeah, he's still not feeling right, but he had tripped on me because it was his birthday.
0: Oh, it was his birthday.
1: Yeah.
0: Oh.
1: So he wanted to have church, but he had church.
0: Okay, I'm glad you had church. Church without walls.
1: Yeah, he might have it this Sunday. I told him to take a break. But
0: you did? But you know, when our pastors, sometimes they're so determined. It's like, Oh, my. And when Pastor Austin can't do it, who fills in for him?
1: Nobody.
0: Oh, with church without walls? Oh, my goodness. And you guys meet at the
1: Bull's Head.
0: What level are you guys at?
1: Second floor.
0: The second floor? And what time you typically meet on Sundays?
1: 1 o'clock.
0: 1 o'clock? Okay, well, our prayers are going out to Pastor Austin. Thank you for thinking of him and thinking of me as well. I appreciate you. All right. Go ahead. Okay, good. Praise the Lord. Good report in Jesus' name.
1: Have a prayer for him.
0: Amen. No. Absolutely. We'll do that.
1: Thank you.
0: All right. You're welcome. God bless. I appreciate you, Sister L. Well, Father, we come to you today giving you honor, giving you glory, and giving you praise. This is the day that you have made, and we're rejoicing and we're being glad in it. God, we recognize you for who you are, Father God. Thank you for being omniscient, all-knowing, omnipresent everywhere at all times. So you're right there with Pastor Austin. You're right there with Sister L. You're right here in the worship room. Yes, with all our listeners. That's the God we serve, and you're omnipotent, all-powerful God. And we thank you for the power of the Holy Spirit that indwells in each and every one of us. And Father God, we thank you for miracles, signs, wonders, and gifts of the Holy Spirit that will follow Pastor Austin, Father God. Thank you for the miraculous work he does in our community with the Church Without Walls. God, we thank you for the vision that you've given him over the years, Father God. And we thank you, Father God, for you covering him by your blood from the crown of his head to the soles of his feet. No weapon formed against him shall prosper. We thank you for the good report that he shall receive, Father God. And we thank you again for reminding us that no good thing will you withhold from those of us who walk uprightly and are called according to your purpose. He walks uprightly and he is called according to your purpose. Give Pastor Austin peace as it passes all understanding. Give him assistance. Give him an assistant pastor, Father God, as well. We need help. We need help in the body, God. So we thank you, Father God, for that assistant that will be there to assist Pastor Austin. In Jesus' name, we say amen and amen. God bless you guys. Hey, look, it's 10:51, and I've got to let you know, Inter Island Communications, they've got a celebration coming up. It's our 22nd anniversary. We're having a celebration and a buffet for $85. Now, you know, you go brunch. Brunch is $85 or more. 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And entertainment. 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And you know what you're going to get? Let me tell you, you've got the awesome Jesse Seymour that's going to be there, former Bermuda Idol winner. Olivia Hamilton, another former Bermuda Idol winner. Samantha Smith, another former Bermuda Idol winner. The Soul Sisters. Well, one of them is a former Bermuda Idol winner. That's Rakisha Benz, right? But the other two are phenomenal, phenomenal, phenomenal, phenomenal, phenomenal artists. Sharo. and Mrs. Casey, right? And then, of course, you've got the one, the exceptional, amazing, original Live Wires is going to be in the house. And then, of course, Mr. Dredd, who was in our Bermuda Idol competition earlier this year. So, again, family, Sunday, July the 5th at Cedar Bridge Courtyard, 6:30 p.m. Tickets are $85. 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All right? Wanted to give that information to you here in the worship room. Now, who am I thinking of right about now? I'm trying to remember. Oh, thank you, Karen Hurdle. Okay, so you know, guys, this morning, right? Or in the morning, I say all my thank yous in various languages, right? So Karen Hurdle hit me up. Thank you so much. And she says, Nikita, just sharing this because I know you love to say hello in different languages. Yeah, I say good morning in different languages. So remember, I was telling you that there's a video going out that is saying, this particular video is saying hello in different languages, whereas I say good morning. So there's some of the words, language is going to be a little different from what I say, but still wanted to share this with you. I want to say thank you to Karen Hurdle that shared it with me as well. I think a couple of other people have shared it as well. And I thought this had something to do with the World Cup that's going on as well. So listen in. But I think it is for World Cup that this was being done. Did I line it up? All right, good. Just give it a second and we'll be good to go.
2: Are you United? In United States, we say, how are you?
0: Why are we doing that? Okay, I don't know. Try it again. And if not, I'll just line it up again. That's technology sometimes. In United States, we say. Don't seem to be working. All right, family, we'll be right back here in the worship room on Magic 102.7. I was going to line up another song. Turn it around. All right, here we go. Turn it around. Here we go. Yes, I was thinking of Sister Felicity, and we used to play that, you know, mornings, Turn It Around. So this song is coming up next, and we'll be right back here on Magic 102.7. I'll line this one up. I don't know what's happening, but we'll be back.

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1: All right, family, we're officially in 11 o'clock book club hour. Like you said, being brought to you by Brown & Co. Found a song. Hold on. Wait. Found it. But wait, let's see if I could. It's cool. Okay, now I want to just see if I could rewind it. Okay. Yes. Here we go.

0: United States.
1: I know. 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I'm sorry. I love the beat and every. Oh, thank you, Karen, for sending that one to me. I saw it before, but now I have access to it. Thank you. And sometimes when I say when people sometimes send things three times to me, all right, God, it's time for me to play it, right? So hello, hello, hello. In Bermuda, we say hello or we say hey, bye. Or well, Wagwan. I mean, what do we say in Bermuda? Oh, my goodness. We say hello and we say good morning and we say, yeah, we say all of that, right? Hey, bye, Wagwan. What's up? All right. We're in the book club hour now, family, being brought to you by my wonderful sponsors, Brown and Co. And I saw one of my Brown and Co. family and they were like, Nikita, people have been coming to buy your book of the month for July. And guess what? It is now 75% off, okay? And from what I've been told, you need to get the book by Sunday. Sunday will be the last day you can get Rays of Hope, The Story of Agnes Mae Robinson and the Sunshine League by Carol D. Hill. After that, that's it. That whole section of Bermudian books there is gone. Gone out of Brown & Co. So go there, and it's not just the book I want you to get, Rays of Hope, but there's other Bermudian books there. They're now 75% off. Please go get yourself a piece of history. Please go get yourself a piece of Bermudian history, a couple of pieces of Bermudian history, okay? So go ahead, get them, put it in your library. You don't have one, start one. That's it. I know, I got this little section in my house, right? And my husband was going to like put the computer right there, and this is a small little section there. And he said, oh, that was supposed to be where the computer was going. I said, well, my books are there. So my books are there, so it's now my little library. Man, that's what I should put a little seat there and then have my little nook where I read. Anyway, so yeah, so Rays of Hope, The Story of Agnes Mae Robinson and the Sunshine League by Carol D. Hill is the Worship Room's July book of the month. Please go get the book. Seven of you have already got the, or she says it's just seven books left. But go get the book. And we're going to start reading it in July. I'm really excited about that. The book we're finishing up next week, Tuesday, will be Me One, the Autobiography of Paulu Kamarakafego. I do apologize that we weren't able to work out something with Brown & Co. to have them available there. So I'll check with Corey and see what we can certainly do to make sure, if for those of you that don't have a copy of Me One, you'll be able to get a copy, okay? All right. So that's not the only books I want to tell you about. I want to tell you about The Briar Club by Kate Quinn. That is the Big Bow Tie Book Club. That's their book for the month of June. For more information, their email is libraryevent@gov.bm, or you can call 295-2905. Praying Women of Worth, they are reading When God Speaks by Joshua Giles. For more information, that number is 538-1488. You got it? All right, good. Brown & Co., located on Front Street, Reed Street, Queen Street. Just want to let you know their various departments. They've got the Bookmart Department, which also has Glaze Cafe. You can get something to eat or something to drink there, of course. Nice desserts there. I'm not encouraging you, just letting you know, moderation. Hallmark Department, they are ready for that special occasion. Whatever that special occasion is, they've already been ready. But go ahead and check them out. Shoecase, lots and lots of shoes plus travel accessories are there. You've got Lifestyle, lots of clothes and shoes available in that department as well. You've got Tourism, everything Bermuda. 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And they've got these nice t-shirt combo sets with a hat and cap. Yeah, okay. Front Street, they've got Bath and Body Works in that department. They've got the Marley fragrances there, other fragrances as well. They've got jewelry in that department. And then, of course, home and wellness, lots and lots of home decor for your home and other items as well available at Brown & Co. You got it? All right, good family. We're going to go ahead and get to your first medley of the day. And we've got Bebby Mason. Yeah. You know, Sister Valerie Rose, she's like, Nikita, God will open up the windows of heaven. Encourage everyone, okay? God will open up the windows of heaven and pour out a blessing you will not be able to contain, family. We've got God Favored Me on the list as well. And then I get to go over to page two. Yes! Well, God, I'm grateful. But this one is a different than the other one we played. I think this was Sister Caroline that sent this one in. So we're going to hit those three songs for the first medley here in the Book Club Hour. Again, brought to you by Brown & Co. Keep it here and we'll be right back. It's magic. Wait, phone lines are open. Besides Sister L, anyone else ready to call in? 297-1027 or 1-888-257-9086. We're all good? All right, keep it here. It's magic.

God, I am. That's. I'm just grateful. I don't know about you, but I am absolutely grateful. So we had a little Babby Mason for you here in the worship room. Then we had Hezekiah Walker shouting out to the, is it the Greater Fellowship family? Yeah, all right, at Midland Heights. And Bishop Hezekiah Walker, he actually recently released a new single titled Favor, which he revealed serves as a testimony of his ongoing journey fighting prostate cancer. You remember when he was here, he talked about that. Additionally, he's making headlines for his upcoming 30th anniversary UK concert, the Birmingham Experience, where he and the Love Fellowship Choir are scheduled to perform at the Bethel Convention Center on November 7th, 2026. Speaking of Bethel, we got a message coming up for our local Bethel AME coming up next. Yeah, and I also wanted to share with you guys, too, that he built this beautiful housing complex. I was like, wow. Like, oh my goodness. It was like, it's called the Hess House Apartments, an 80 million 10-story affordable and supportive housing project in East New York, Ocean Hill neighborhood of Brooklyn, New York. And development features 236 affordable units and on-site support services. Wow, it says the project, spearheaded by the multi-Grammy Award-winning gospel artist and pastor of Love Fellowship Tabernacle, officially began moving in its first residence in the spring. Wow, the unit breakdown, the building includes 63 studios, 72 one-bedroom, 72 two-bedroom, and 28 three-bedroom units. That's awesome. That to God be the glory. To God be the glory. That is absolutely awesome. All right, family, we're in the book club hour being brought to you by my wonderful sponsors, Brown & Co. I got to give you some of their highlights. So Front Street, they've got Molly Fragrances. 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

0: my wonderful sponsors, Brown & Co. You guys, me one, we are finishing up this book by next week, Tuesday. Absolutely. So I finished chapter 11, right? At the end of chapter 11, you are going to see all these letters sent to Paulu Kamarakofego or Dr. Roosevelt Brown or Paulu Kamarakofego. But anyway, you guys, these letters are from all around the world. Amazing, amazing, amazing. And they were talking about how they needed services and help and how to make the soap and how to make the oil and how to make a house and how to, oh my goodness, the requests just poured in, which is why he has a whole section of letters. Oh my goodness. Some I couldn't read because it was in other languages. Yeah, really. So I told you, from all around the world. Now in chapter 12, I feel like I'm going back to school because he's got his paper regarding the problems of Sahel, which he submitted in 1972 to the government section for circularizing at the UN Ecological Conference. It reads here, I delivered this paper at the NGO section of that same conference. When I first read about the Sahel problems in the late 1960s, my thoughts were about how I could help that situation. As a result, I was inspired to write this paper, which has since been updated. So I'm reading the paper and I'm like, okay. And then looking at the diagrams and everything. And so, yeah, I'm back in school. So, yeah, man. And I'm like, that's back in the day what he was doing? My God, right, really, wow. When God gives you a gift and he used it for the edifying of other nations, he absolutely did. Our gift is not for us. God-given gifts are not for us, but to use and to spread worldwide, yeah? All right, good. All right, family, I'm going to come back with some more highlights, but what I want to do right now is get to your next medley, and I want to open up the phone lines right now just before I get to your next medley. So 297-1027 or 1-888-257-9086. Otherwise, and coming up next, we've got after a message from Bethel, you hear what's going on with them. We've got Ernest Pugh, I Need Your Glory. And then we've got Hallelujah. And then we've got We Are Climbing Jacob's Ladder. Yep, that's the next medley. Phone lines are ringing. Let's get to it. Good morning, Magic 102.7.
1: Well, good morning, my grand queen, Latif.
0: Well, good morning, Sister Sharon. How are you?
1: Fine, honey. How's your mom?
0: My mom is good. She's blessed. Thank you.
1: Yeah, right. I got a phone call. I ain't heard my name on Nikita, but I said, and I haven't heard mine. Yeah. I'd like to say hi to Beverly House and her mama, because I miss her mama. Sometimes I used to see up the army, but there's a lot of leaving Bermuda now. They're going to be a miss. Very nice people.
0: I know.
1: Very nice people. So anyway, today...
0: Yes.
1: It's my granddaughter, Avia.
0: Avia?
1: Avia Diella Boris, 14th birthday.
0: All right. Avia Diella?
1: Diella Boris, her 14th birthday, right?
0: Okay.
1: She's doing good in school and in church. Right?
0: Amen.
1: A girl, and we went to school to get Linda Deal. Her granddaughter done very well on Port Royal.
0: Praise the Lord.
1: And she's going to be going, she's named Malia Hill, and she's going to be going. But I want you to pray for all these children out there, right?
0: Mm-hmm.
1: Who's going high school, who's going up higher? Because
0: mm-hmm.
1: there's so much happening. I think they're doing very good.
0: Yes. Praise the Lord.
1: Yeah, so you've been all right?
0: I've been blessed. Thank you so much.
1: And your husband had a nice Father's Day?
0: Did he ever? Did he ever?
1: He probably had a good day from you.
0: Well, if someone massaged my feet, I would have a good day too. Hello?
1: Yeah. I'm telling you, and I'm Joanne Fabla. Her granddaughter had a birthday. She's in England, right?
0: Right, yes. She called in for her. Mm-hmm.
1: Yes, when she comes in, mm-hmm. she looks at me on the side. She's a piece of work.
0: Is she really? Oh, my gosh.
1: Yes. So my son, Raymond Boris Jr.,
0: mm-hmm.
1: My daughter, Sheree Boris,
0: mm-hmm.
1: And my grandson Raymond was the third. He's mm-hmm. in England. Mm-hmm. Original Via. Nice birthday. Yes. And that's beautiful, you know.
0: So happy 14th birthday, Avia.
1: Yeah.
0: Thank you so much. Appreciate it.
1: I'm serious, and I want you to have a good day. Don't worry. Listen to you. You know, but people get mad because I don't call you all the time, but I call you when I'm ready.
0: Absolutely.
1: Yeah.
0: Tell them they could call themselves.
1: I tell them, you know, that's why I say it.
0: 297-1027.
1: Yeah, I said, that's what, I don't hear my name, but I'm still alive.
0: Amen. I love it. That is funny.
1: Yeah, so say hello, but you don't have to say it to her. I'm saying it because she listens. Irma Ingham,
0: mm-hmm.
1: and this dress.
0: Mm-hmm.
1: And Ruth Simmons,
0: mm-hmm.
1: and all these seniors on ECU. I miss them, but don't worry, I'm on the ball, you know.
0: There you go.
1: Yeah, so I listen to you, but I want you to have a good day because there's nobody like you. I don't know what your mom was doing when she had you.
0: Praise the Lord.
1: And just self straight.
0: Amen. God bless
1: okay,
0: you.
1: Honey.
0: Yes, honey.
1: Bye.
0: All right.
1: You.
0: Love you to
1: bye
0: life.
1: Bye.
0: See you later. Bye. Good morning, Magic 102.7.
2: Good morning, Nikki. This is your godmother, Kita.
0: Hi, Godma Kita.
2: I would like for you to play a request for my husband,
0: mm-hmm.
2: Kevin Hill, your godfather.
0: Mm-hmm.
2: He is out working, of course, but, like, you know, I really, really appreciate and love him.
0: Mm.
2: And so I would like for him to know that I'm saying happy birthday to Kevin Hill.
0: Amen. Happy birthday, Godpa.
2: And
0: woo!
2: Yeah, character girl.
0: Have a great birthday today. Even though you're out working, enjoy it.
2: Yes. Thank you very much.
0: Thank you,
2: Nick,
0: for calling, Godma. I appreciate you. Love you to life, and I'll see you later. That's got my Godma Kita. All right, family. Yeah, she's retired now. She gets a select few whose head she does, but mainly retired now, and to God be the glory for that. So, Godpa Kevin, happy birthday to you. Happy, happy birthday. Avia is also celebrating. Happy birthday to you as well. The two on our list so far today, that is. Wait, I've got to add my cousin Zoa. Zoa, happy birthday to you. Hope you're having a good day today. And yeah, we're supposed to do that right now, but you know how we roll. You know how we roll. All right, family, let me go ahead and get to your next medley of the day. Right after a message from Bethel, okay? Keep it here, and we'll be right back. It's the Book Club Hour brought to you by Brown & Co.
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0: Hallelujah is the highest praise, right? Hallelujah. All right, family. We did put in a different song at the beginning. Sinaj, yes. Started off with Sinaj. We were supposed to be starting off with Ernest Pugh, but it's all good. Thank you, Holy Spirit. So I had a little Sinaj for you. Had a little Ernest Pugh for you. And then we just had a little Hallelujah for you as well. Your medley here in the worship room on Magic 102.7. Wanted to see if I can get one more of your songs, but I know, I see it's 11:55. And I wanted to go ahead and open up the phone lines and, of course, give you some more information about our wonderful sponsors, Brown & Co., some of the other highlights they've got this week. 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It's got eyes, ears. It looks like a little bit of a cat. It looks like it could be. And then they just open the container, and it's got all the mold, the shapes to create endless possibility. Also a nice way to get them away from screen time. 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From my wonderful sponsors, Brown & Co. I'm not going to be able to get to that next song of yours, but it's okay, because it's on my list. It really is. We are climbing Jacob's ladder. I remember we did that. We did a piece to that, One Body in Christ, Movement for God's Purpose. It was Dale Butler. He did a play over there at First Church of God, Engle Street. Yeah, we were able to dance to that song, Climbing Jacob's Ladder. It was good. Good. All right, family. Anything else I got to let you know about Brown & Co.? Yes, a shout out to some of our local resident authors. We've got Dr. Quincy Burge, and his book, Bermuda Beekeeper Calendar. Michael Leslie Robinson, his book is Vintage Reflections. And Anthony Mahabir, Shadows in the Trade Winds, available at Brown & Co. Also, for that special someone who sometimes you don't know what to get them because they seem to have everything, you can get them the Brown & Co. gift card, because their theme is expect the unexpected. And that's what will happen when that person goes in there and looks through all their departments. Hello, they'll find something with that gift card. Yes, you put that amount on it, and they can go pick, choose, and refuse, as they always like to say. Also, you guys, just want to remind you of Brown & Co.'s hour, Monday to Saturday, 8:30 a.m. to 5:30 p.m., Sundays 12 noon to 5 p.m. Glaze Cafe is there and open daily, except Sundays, from 8:30 a.m. 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with our international artist. And this week, we're featuring J.J. Hairston. He's up next, of course. And then after that, you're going to hear the news with Media Meyer, The Weather with Johnny Storm. I'll be right back after that with the Inspirational Song of the Month, and then I'll check out my emails, my email address. Hit me up now, Nikita, N-I-K-I-T-A, at HOTT1075, Bermuda.com. And then, of course, for those of you on Facebook, I'm under Nikita Evans Robinson. Those of you on my WhatsApp, you can send me your messages now. And those of you that want to stop by with your notes, you can do that as well. Just press the button at the front door. Or if you want to send your messages to the back office, that number is 297-1076. Okay? Family, you're good? All right, family. Then we'll be right back here in the worship room on Magic 102.7. What do I want to let you know? Yeah, the Annex Toys, of course, is bringing you the next hour. And also, the Annex Toys is located on the lower level of the Phoenix Center. So that's what I want to share with you. And you know what they've got available there, right? All right, make sure you go ahead and check them out and keep it here. We'll be right back closing out the Book Club Hour. Book of the Month, Me One by Paolo Camarocafago. Don't forget, by Sunday, you have to get your Book of the Month for July. It's 75% off. Go there, okay? And we'll be right back, as I mentioned before, Magic 102.7, The Worship Room.
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1: 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And I'm Maya Palacio. Bermuda paused on June 24th to say goodbye to one of its most commanding and beloved figures. The Cathedral of the Most Holy Trinity was filled for the funeral of former Premier and national hero Sir John Swan. Others gathered at other designated buildings for viewing, while thousands more watched across online platforms. The CITV broadcast alone recorded more than 5,000 views, with thousands of additional viewers joining elsewhere. It was a solemn and respectful day, but also one filled with warmth, laughter, and the stories of a man whose presence could electrify a room. Those who spoke did not focus only on the titles Sir John held or the milestones he reached. They spoke about the way he made people feel. Dr. Malcolm Block reflected on Sir John's life, his character, and the experiences that shaped the man Bermuda came to know.
2: You know, in our modern, fast-paced world, fame is fleeting. Reputations, legacies, they come and they go like the tide. We celebrate people loudly one moment, and in the very next, we forget their names. Not Sir John Swan, and not Bermuda. His legacy will not only endure, it will live and it will grow.
1: Sir John rose from humble beginnings to become Bermuda's longest-serving premier, but those closest to him remembered a man who never lost his connection to ordinary people. He was the type of man who woke up each morning, put on his suit and tie, and set out determined to make Bermuda better. He continued engaging with the community and sharing his ideas until the final years of his life. David Dodwell remembered a man of extraordinary stature who crossed the usual social barriers, made people feel seen, and left them feeling richer for having known him.
3: The Sir John I knew was likely different to the Sir John that each of you knew. And each of those Sir Johns was probably different from the other. For Sir John Swan was a multifaceted man who somehow evoked a style, a core presence that connected with everyone he met. He broke through those normal barriers and truly connected, and he made each one of us feel special. And I know you can feel that as I feel it standing here today. And in truth, we all should count ourselves fortunate for having the gift of that relationship, however brief or however long it may have been. I do, profoundly.
1: On June 24th, we laid to rest more than a former premier. Bermuda said goodbye to a national hero, a man of the people, and a presence of a magnitude that may be difficult to encounter again. His stature will be difficult to forget and even harder to replicate, not because Bermuda lacks capable people, but because few will give themselves to the country with the same combination of ambition, disciplines, presence, and of course joy, and be met in return with such deep affection and gratitude from the people they served. Closing out for your news brief, the public is being invited to weigh in on proposed laws that could change how pay is discussed in Bermuda's workplaces. A town hall will be held on June 25th from 6 to 7:30 p.m. at the St. Paul AME Hall in Hamilton. The proposal includes requiring salary ranges in job advertisements, restricting questions about an applicant's salary history, and protecting workers who raise concerns about unequal pay. Employees, employers, business owners, and human resource professionals will be able to ask questions and share feedback. The consultation paper is also available at form.gov.bm. And that is your Inter-Island Communications News Brief. 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I'm Maya Palacio. 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
6: Good morning. I'm meteorologist Johnny Storm in the Hurricane Weather Center. Here on a Thursday morning, Bermuda Weather Service radar indicating only some isolated rain showers well to the southeast and south of Hamilton. A sprinkle or two every once in a while has shown up on radar overnight just to the south of Bermuda. In the meantime, the latest computer forecast models show a strong East Atlantic high pressure system doing battle with a opposing low pressure zone over and near the east coast of the United States and enabling southeast to southwesterly flow of about 10 to 15 miles an hour to prevail. But at the same time, the air is warm, moist, and stable, and could result in a shower, thundershower indeed developing any time. Along with that is a cold front, which will be approaching here next Tuesday with an attached low-pressure center that's non-tropical, but that will help to increase our chance for showers and thundershowers at that time next week. As far as the tropics are concerned, we have a tropical wave located currently over the Central Caribbean to the south of Hispaniola. That wave is moving westward, not expected to amount to anything. The wave at 38 west over the Central Atlantic is moving into the Eastern Caribbean on Monday. It's not expected to amount to much. It moves over in Hispaniola by next Tuesday to our south and then kind of washes out. Otherwise, next week, multiple low-latitude tropical waves for the next 2 weeks or more. Forecast models do not suggest any tropical depressions or storms forming in the Atlantic Gulf, Mexico, Caribbean Sea. Locally, our forecast here, partly cloudy, cloudy now, and over the course of the next 10 days, widely scattered showers and a few thunder showers developing at any time of the day or night. Our highs every day, a humid 85 Fahrenheit, 29 Celsius. Our lows every night, a humid 77 Fahrenheit, 25 Celsius. Winds today, south 10 to 15 miles an hour.
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8: 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This hour being brought to you by my wonderful sponsors, the Annex Toys. Please do not go looking for the Nidos. The Nidos are all sold out, okay? So the sensory stress relief toy I was telling you to get is all sold out at the Annex Toys. And Anne-Marie says, thank you, Nikita. She says, yeah, a couple of people walked in and they said Nikita announced it over the radio. And so she says, guess what now? We are all sold out of Nidos. But they still have lots and lots of other items available for you as well. You know, so they've got the usual, they've got the dolls, they've got the action figures, they've got puzzles, games, arts and crafts, character headphones and earpods. They've got Hot Wheels, the LOL dolls, all of that, Play-Doh, Bubbles, and so much more, yeah? And also want to let you know, they are the winners of the Family Favorites Award for the best toy shop. So go ahead and check them out. Coming up next, family, what we got in store for you. I know what we got in store for you. We have from Foundation. That's the inspirational song of the month. And I'll be back after that to check out my emails, Facebook messages, WhatsApp messages, notes, and anything else? I think that's it. Okay, cool. We'll be right back. Keep it here. It's Magic.

0: That's right. He won't fail, family. It's 12:52 here in the worship room on Magic 102.7. This hour being brought to you by the Annex Toys, located on the lower level of the Phoenix Center. They've got the World Cup jerseys for kids and names like Messi and Ronaldo, who are tearing up at the World Cup, right? If they have those, they might not have those particular jerseys left, but they're still, I'm still promoting the jerseys. And then upstairs in the Annex Toys, they've got the World Cup jerseys for adults available up there. I told you about the dolls, action figures, and all those other things that are available as well. Yeah, and just before I get to my emails and all of that, I just wanted to take a minute to pray. I know you guys have probably already heard about it, but it was back-to-back. Powerful tremor struck the South American country, Venezuela, yesterday, while a magnitude 7.2 earthquake hit about 160 kilometers west of the Venezuelan capital, Caracas. A magnitude 7.5 quake followed less than a minute later, according to the U.S. Geological Survey, making it the strongest earthquake to hit Venezuela in over 125 years. India's support PM Modi, is it Modi or Modi, expressed deep distress over the devastation and said India stands ready to extend all possible assistance to Venezuela. Acting President Delcy Rodriguez thanked Modi, saying India's solidarity reflects the longstanding spirit of cooperation between the two nations. At least 164 people were killed and more than 971 injured, according to Acting President Delcy Rodriguez, with figures still excluding casualties from La Guaira, which she called a disaster zone. And so if we could pray. Heavenly Father, we come to you today, Father God, and we receive the news of the earthquake, double earthquake, in Venezuela, Father God, and we just ask for your assistance in that area, Father God. We know these things happen all over the world, God, but this is one of the biggest ones ever for that nation, Father God. And we thank you for India's assistance and others that are ready on hand to assist now, Father God. Father God, we thank you, Father God, for the strength that you give those that are still alive, Father God, and that you comfort them, Father God, as they mourn those that they've lost in their land, Father God. Father God, we thank you for the assistant that's going to come forth, Father God, to help them rebuild, Father God. Father God, be there, Father God, to continue to give them hope, Father God, amidst this devastation that has taken place there, God. We thank you for reminding the believers that are there that they're covered by the blood, Father God. We thank you, Father God, that you remind them that they look to the hills from whence cometh their help. Their help comes from the Lord, Father God. We pray over that nation and we thank you for them rebuilding, Father God. We thank you for covering and protecting them, Father God. We thank you for the help, Father God. In Jesus' name we say amen and amen, and we thank you for the comfort. All right, family, let's go ahead and check out my emails. I think we are good in the email section, but I did want to go ahead and say a big congratulations. They just had at 11 o'clock, just right there on BI, right over there by the People's Pharmacy Warehouse right there. And it was the Minister of Youth, Social Development and Seniors, the Honorable Tanae Ferbert, JPMP, and the Attorney General and Minister of Justice, Senator the Honorable Kim Wilkinson, JP, along with representatives from the Charity Home. They officially opened the Astor House Transitional Living Facility. So we want to say congratulations. And that's right there on 38 Union Street. Congratulations, congratulations, congratulations. Congratulations to the Charity Home and the great work that Denise and her team continue to do for our island. Can keep up the great work. We appreciate you and all that you and your team do. Definitely. All right. That was the email I've got. And now let's go ahead and check out my Facebook page to see who's hit us up today here in the worship room. Hey, family. Hope you're doing good. All right. I think that was... I think that was yesterday. Yeah, okay. That was Wednesday. So we're good. All right. So and today's Thursday. All right. Let's see. Leslie, how are you? Hope you're having a good day today. I was just seeing, okay, so it was a special feature that she had up. I have to go ahead and look at that later. Okay, I think that's it for that. So let's go ahead and check out my notes. Hey, Sister Annie Ann. I don't know if you took a dip today, but I hope you're having a good day today. Her scripture for today is Acts 16:31, which says, "Believe on the Lord Jesus Christ, and thou shalt be saved." See? Believe on him and call on him, and you shall be saved. Matter of fact, I'll lead you. I mean, you could just call on him now. Absolutely. If you're like, what did Nikita, what's that long stuff she used to say? Look, I'm going to give you a shorter version. Believe on him. Just say, God, I believe in the Lord Jesus Christ. Forgive me of my sins. I confess with my mouth that Jesus Christ is my Lord and Savior. I know I do like a little, people do it. There's another one as well, even longer. If you did that, that's simple. Go ahead. Go ahead and tell somebody. Your name is now written in Lamb's Book of Life. You've made your election sure. God's word simply says, believe on the Lord Jesus Christ and thou shalt be saved. Believe, believe, believe. Confess. Call on his name, family. I encourage you to, okay? Now find yourself a Bible-believing. You're like, Nikita, was that simple? Find yourself a Bible-believing, Holy Ghost-filled church where you can grow and grow and grow, yeah? All right? And he will strengthen you. He will correct you. He will discipline you. He will teach you as you grow, as you grow, as you grow, okay? All right, good. All right, family, let me go ahead and check out what Brother Alan Granville Frebert has in store for us from Money Making Manhattan. He has Colossians 2:8, which says, beware lest any man spoil you through philosophy and vain deceit after the tradition of men, after the rudiments of the world, and not after Christ. Make sure. Elder Melba talked about it yesterday. Prophecy and how sometimes people could speak a prophetic word over you. Some people sometimes get it. It's okay. Sometimes some people get it wrong. But she was talking about go to God. Go to God with that word that someone spoke over you. Because you're not sure about it. Say, God, And sometimes it misses what they were talking about. I think it was Trecrae and another brother, Omar. And I think they said the person was prophesying to Omar, but everything they prophesied to Omar was actually all about Trecrae. So they were there. I was like, oh my goodness. But test it for sure. Yeah, make sure it's not people are not speaking over you from their personal philosophy, their personal opinion, but after the word of Christ. Read the word of Christ, study to show yourself approved, okay? All right, good. All right, thank you for that, Brother Alan. Appreciate you. All right, let's keep it moving, family. And let's see what Sister Nira Lynn has in store for us. All right, she's got John 14:23. Jesus answered and said unto him, if a man love me, he will keep my words, and my Father will love him, and we will come unto him and make our abode with him. Hallelujah. Thank you, Jesus. God, thank you, Jesus. Wow, thank you, Jesus. All right, and let's go ahead and check out what Sister Molly has in store for us. And then we go to Brother Willie, and we are good to go. All right, she's got blessings for us today. May this thankful Thursday be a day of new opportunities for you, new blessings for you, and new beginnings. Let's make the most of every moment. This is a day to count our blessings and to be thankful and grateful for all that we have. May your day be filled with love, with laughter, and joy. Amen. Amen. Amen. Amen. To God be the glory. All right. So, and then we got Molly. All right. We'll do Brother Willie. All right. Got Brother Willie Ferguson, what you've got in store for us today. All right, he has Ecclesiastes 3. All right, long one, 1-8. Come on now. To everything there is a season and a time to every purpose under the heaven, a time to be born and a time to die, a time to plant and a time to pluck up that which is planted, a time to kill and a time to heal, a time to break down and a time to build up, a time to weep and a time to laugh, a time to mourn, and a time to dance, a time to cast away stones, and a time to gather stones together, a time to embrace and a time to refrain from embracing, a time to get and a time to lose, a time to keep and a time to cast away, a time to rend and a time to sow, a time to keep silence and a time to speak, a time to love and a time to hate, a time of war and a time of peace. The passage highlights contrasting human experiences, indicating that nothing stays the same. There is a time for everything. The message is of accepting the season you are in, for they fulfill a purpose of divine proportions in every phase of life. Every season, therefore, serves a purpose. The day belongs to you. And Seasons by, oh my goodness, I haven't heard that for a minute. Seasons by Donald Lawrence. All right, that is on my list. Thank you for that. There is a season. There is a season and there is a time for everything. Yes, that is so true. All right, I dotted my I's. I crossed my T's, family. All right, let me see what we've got going on here. The Annex Toys, just want to remind you, they have a Lego room, a party room, a huge wall of board games, a birthday club registry. Their number is 279-5450. If you have any questions for them, their hours are Monday to Saturday, 9 a.m. to 6 p.m., Sundays 12 noon to 5 p.m. All right, family, go ahead and get all your lunchtime shout-outs ready, whether it's a birthday. I got you, Grandma. I ain't forgotten. Anniversary, congratulations, I love you, all the best, keep up the great work, condolences, job well done, happy heavenly and loving memory, thank you, welcome back home, welcome to Bermuda, safe travels, all that and more coming up next in the 1 o'clock hour. So keep it here, we'll be right back. It's magic after the birthday song. We'll be right back.
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Shouting out happy birthday to my godpa, Kevin Hill, celebrating. All right, God, Makita? I was waiting to the 1 o'clock hour. All right, Avia D.L. Barrow, she's celebrating her 14th birthday today. My cousin Zoa, happy birthday to you. I don't know how old you are, but I'm just shouting out to you right about now. Now, I think my cousin-in-law, Maxine Blakeney McDermott, she's celebrating her birthday today. So happy birthday to you as well. Cranisha Hollis over there in the UK, she's celebrating today as well. Happy birthday to you. And let me see, I think that is all. Oh, Amani Walker. Amani Walker, happy birthday to you as well. I believe she's over there in the UK as well. So happy, happy birthday to you. If there's anyone else I have to add, please let me know. So I got Zoa, I got cousin Maxine, I got Amani, I got Cranisha, I got my godpa Kevin Hill, I've got Avia. Anyone else I need to add to my list, then you need to hit me up here in the worship room on Magic 102.7, because I don't know. 297-1027 is the local number to call. And for those of you streaming it from overseas, anywhere in the USA, Canada, Puerto Rico, Hawaii, U.S. Virgin Islands, toll-free number for you is 1-888-257-9086. Yep, 1-888-257-9086. You got that? All right, good. You know what's coming up next here in the worship room on Magic 102.7, right? Mm-hmm. God's Promises by Sister Marionette Simmons. That is the song we've got lined up next. And anything else I need to let you guys know, I will let you know when I come back, because I'm going to check out my Facebook page and see who else is celebrating their birthdays today. But after the song and after I introduce it, by letting you know, like the scripture said about seasons, yep, there's a time to mourn and there is a time to dance. And we always pray that your dancing is a lot longer than your mourning. And then for those who mourn, allow God to comfort you. We prayed over Venezuela. And anyone else going through mourning right now, allow God to comfort you, okay? Sick and shut in, continue to speak God's word over yourself. My favorite is, heal me, O Lord, and I shall be healed. Save me, O Lord, and I shall be saved. For thou art my praise. In Jesus' name, I am healed. He was wounded for our transgression, bruised for our iniquities. The chastisement for his peace, for our peace, was upon him. And by his stripes, Nikita is healed. I got to speak it over myself. You better speak it over yourself. Lonely and alone, his word says, he'll never leave you nor forsake you. Widows and orphans, he is your reliever. Foster parents, foster children. Mm-hmm. He's a father to the fatherless. You got that right. And he loves you with an everlasting love. Shouting out to all our caregivers, all our essential workers, those of you that work and or reside in our rest homes. Hi, Aunt Vernet in our hospitals. Hi, Aunt Verna. Hi, Miss Baker. Those of you in corrections, prisons, funeral homes, morgue, works in engineering, parks, postal, security, police, fire, customs, regiment, mirrors, bus, taxi, truck operators, Brother Drip and the dock workers, those of you in retail, shouting out to all our visitors, those of you in hospitality and education, some of you are on break already, some of you are soon to be on break, okay, and our children too, shouting out to those of you in our healing facilities, our charities. I just got a little invite to do something for big brothers and big sisters. All right, Petrino O'Connor Painter. Mm-hmm. Oh, my goodness. All right, charities, our government. And don't forget, Peak Potential is the Worship Room's Charity of the Month for June. Shouting out to our government. And, yeah, congratulations on the new facility, housing facility that has just been opened. Congratulations. And Home Charity and everyone else, keep up the great work. Keep it up. Now, last but certainly not least, to those of you in our churches and our clergy, the huge responsibility that you have, this song is going out to you as well. We'll be right back. Keep it here. It's Magic 102.7. It's the Worship Room.

0: And that's what we do. We hold on to God's promises. All right. On our lunchtime shout out list, we've got Avia DL Burroughs. Happy 14th birthday to you. My godpa, Kevin Hill, celebrating. My little cousin, Zoa, he's celebrating today as well. Cousin-in-law, Maxine Blakely McDermott. Happy birthday to you. Cranisha Hollis over there in the UK and Amani Walker in the UK. Both believe they're both still there. Happy birthday to the both of you. Sue Lamb, I just checked Facebook. Hey, happy birthday to you. Hey, Dejan, what's up? Dejan Thomas, he's celebrating his birthday today as well. That's who we have on our list. If there's someone else we need to add, then guess what? You need to hit me up right now, 297-1027. For those of you streaming in from overseas, anywhere in the USA, Canada, Puerto Rico, Hawaii, or the U.S. Virgin Islands, it's 1-888-257-9086. You got that? All right, too. And I've got this just in. Hold on 1 second. I said happy birthday to everybody. Yeah. All right, cool. It's a sub person on Facebook. They don't have a picture there. When they don't have a picture there, it makes me a little nervous. All right. Let me see. In response to the overwhelming requests that are continuing to be received, the two interviews that my boss, Glenn Blakeney, had featuring the late Bermuda national hero, Sir John W. Swan, will be replayed again this afternoon following the news at 5:30 p.m. 5:30 p.m. Right here on Magic 102.7. That's the two incredible interviews featuring the late Sir John Swan will be replayed. You could tell everybody this afternoon on Magic 102.7, beginning right after the 5:30 p.m. news right here on Magic 102.7. So you got it? All right, good. Right after the 5:30 news, listen in, family, okay? And that's the interview that Glenn Blakeney did with the late Bermuda national hero, Sir John Swan. And they had this celebration of life yesterday. And what else I got to give you guys? So you guys are good. Hey, you know what I'm going to do right about now? I know what I am going to do. I am going to I'm going to get back to one of your songs. Yep, I'm going to get back to the song request list. Next on your song, We Are Climbing Jacob's Ladder. Now, Brother Brent, that song's not on your CD, but what I can do is I could play Amazing Grace, because I wasn't sure if you were, because that one, I thought he was asking for We Are Climbing Jacob's Ladder from his CD where he plays Still Pan. So he must have been just asking for We Are Climbing Jacob's Ladder, so that's next. And then, if I have time, I'll get to your CD, Brother Brent Wilson, with Amazing Grace on Still Pans, okay? All right, good. Well, just before I get to the song right now, I've got phone lines are ringing. Good afternoon, Magic 102.7.
1: Hi, it's Arthur.
0: Hey, Mr. Pitcher.
1: Your birthday is today as well, so you could include him in your list.
0: I'm sorry, beg your pardon?
1: Hoyt Zul.
0: His birthday's today?
1: Yes, ma'am.
0: Okay. Hoyt Zul's birthday's today. Happy birthday, Hoyt Zul. Whoop, whoop. All right, cool. Thank you.
1: All right.
0: I appreciate that. Thank you for letting me know. All right, you have a good day as well. Appreciate that. So, be like Mr. Pitcher. If there's a name I'm not calling, Hoizo was my neighbor on Frog Lane. It's your birthday today. Happy birthday. Hope you're having a great day today. I do. So after this next song, we'll come back and we'll continue with our lunchtime shout-outs, okay? So right now we've got We Are Climbing Jacob's Ladder. Mm-hmm. You remember this one, don't you? I know you do.

Thank you, Brother Brad Wilson. Yeah, he's got a CD full of songs that he, of course, is playing with his steel pan. So thank you for blessing us with this. That was Amazing Grace. All right, and we got to play When the Saints. Oh, that one's real loud. I love it. Well, family, it's 1:27. We got the weather coming up shortly. But just before we get to that weather again, lunchtime shout-outs going out to Avia Dale Burroughs, celebrating her 14th birthday. My godpa, Kevin Hill, is celebrating. My little cousin, Zoa, happy birthday to you. Maxine Blakeney McDermott, happy birthday to you. Cranisha Hollis over there in the UK. Amani Walker, also in the UK, happy birthday to you both. I believe they're both still over there. Sue Lamb, happy birthday, happy birthday. Dejan Thomas, he used to be one of our interns here. Dejan, happy birthday to you. And Hoi Zhu, how did I not know? Well, you're on the calendar now. Hoi Zhu celebrating his birthday as well. So earlier, you know, I played this morning one of the songs. I think they said it was like in reference to the World Cup because it's hello in all these different languages, right? So then I found another one that's called Yahweh, talking about the World Cup. And then right after that, we're going to go ahead and get into the weather, okay? So listen to this one. It says, Yahweh, FIFA World Cup, Yahweh Christians. Because you see a lot of them, a lot of the Christian players giving all honor and glory to God. You see them praying. You see them getting together with other teams and praying. I'm like, to God be the glory. What? So listen, just listen up for this one.

0: A little something. that was just a little something that my Cash Cortez. Someone's like, "Oye, Cash Cortez, stop playing with my feelings. When is this track coming out, bro? Esto está, my goodness." I was like, look at that. Yahweh. You was... Oh my goodness. All right, family, we got to go ahead and get to the weather here in the worship room on Magic 102.7. We'll come back. A couple of other things I got to shout out to, but keep it here. It's Magic.
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2: All right, good afternoon. I'm meteorologist Johnny Storm in the Hurricane Weather Center. We're here on a Thursday afternoon. Our satellite loop is indicating a cold front stuck to our west. It's been maybe crawling a little bit eastward towards us during the course of the day today so far, but the front right now is still located about 100 miles out to our west. It is not expected to reach this far east. It is interacting with the opposing strong East Atlantic high-pressure system, which is flowing in a moderate southeast to southwesterly wind flow of unstable, warm, tropical air. And as a result, Bermuda Weather Service radar has been indicating a few widely scattered showers, hit and miss. Heavier rains right now are along the front, about 140 kilometers, 95 miles out to the west of Hamilton. These are crawling eastward slowly at about 10 knots or less. Other than that, though, things are running pretty quietly throughout much of our western Atlantic. Now, the latest forecast models show that a new cold front will leave the east coast of the United States. However, this weekend, that front will eventually work its way down into our area here probably next Tuesday. It will likely stall with disturbances rippling along the front. So Tuesday, Wednesday of next week, we'll see some enhanced showers and thundershowers in the area. Tropical wave activity continues to move off of Africa's west coast, but meets up with dry, dusty air as well, coming off the Sahara Desert of Africa into the Atlantic regions. This is keeping the waves from further development, even though they'll be moving on towards the west. One wave now over the central Caribbean is forecast to gradually dissipate. Other waves are still located out over the Atlantic, are moving westward, but at this point in time, doesn't look like this wave action is going to be significant as well, with waves currently located now over the Atlantic at around 40 and 20 west, respectively. They'll be moving

0: westward, but will tend to dissipate once moving into the eastern Caribbean next week. Our Bermuda forecast then is for skies here to be partly cloudy, clouding up at times, along with a 20% chance of a widely scattered hit or miss shower through Friday. Over the weekend, drops down to about 15% Saturday and Sunday. Highs every day, a muggy 85 Fahrenheit, 29 Celsius. The lows, 77 Fahrenheit, 25 Celsius, and a southwesterly breeze 10 miles an hour this afternoon.
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3: 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Happy 14th birthday, Avia D.L. Burroughs. Kevin Hill. Godpa Kevin Hill. Happy, happy birthday to you. Hope you're having a good... I know. My God, Marquita's going to make sure you have a wonderful day today for sure. Zoa, happy birthday to you. Maxine Blakeney McDermott, happy birthday to you. Cranisha Hollis and Amani Walker. Last time I heard they was in the UK. Just in case they're not there anymore, that's the last time I heard. Happy birthday to the two of you. Sue Lamb, happy birthday to you. So that's why I didn't get my messages lately on Facebook. But happy birthday to you. Dejan Thomas, happy birthday to you. That by what? Happy birthday to you. Hoi Zoo, hope you're having a wonderful, wonderful birthday today. Yes, I do. I do, I do, I do. All right, family, there's something else I got to tell you about. And our girl, Dr. Shangri-La Dorm Thompson, she's having her official book launch, Live to Make a Difference, The Legacy of a Servant Leader, Reverend Lloyd E. Dees in Bermuda and Beyond. 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Yes. 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You got that? All right, and tomorrow is the final day at the Church of God Victory Kingdom Worship Center. Their June series concludes tomorrow evening, 6:30 p.m., location Victory Kingdom Worship Center. The topic of the series is Spiritual Warfare, the Unchanging God. That's right, we serve an unchanging God. Malachi 3:6, for I am the Lord, I change not. Therefore, ye sons of Jacob are not consumed. Speaker is Elder Tony Reed from RRCF. What's up? And the host, of course, is Bishop Carlton C. Crockwell. So again, the June series, the final is tomorrow evening at 6:30 p.m. at Victory Kingdom Worship Center. Spiritual Warfare, the Unchanging God. You've got that? All right, good. I wanted to do something. I'm lining up our inspirational song of the month, which of course is Leveling Up by Kairos 22. But before that, I just, in my spirit, I wanted to play Christ Representatives. I know sometimes it's not easy to be the Christ representative wherever you are. Maybe it's on your job, in your home, highway, byway, in your club, wherever, you know, it might not always be. So I just want to encourage you, all of you, those out there that are Christ representatives, I'm encouraging you right now, all right? So keep it here and we'll be right back. It's Magic.

0: The Christ Representers. Gotta let them know we're Christ Representers, right? 141 here in the worship room. Happy 14th birthday, Avia Burroughs. Got Bar Kevin Hill. Happy birthday, Zoa. Maxine Blakeney McDermott. Cranisha Hollis. Amani Walker. Sue Lamb. Dejan Thomas and Hoyt Zul all celebrating their birthdays today. Happy, happy, happy, happy birthday to each and every one of you. Did I tell you guys we've got Dawn Rochelle coming up tonight? We do. I got a message real quickly from her, and then I'll be right back. Honestly, I'll be right back, okay?
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0: All right, so you know what's coming up. Yeah. And before that, though, at 5:30 p.m., in response to the overwhelming requests that are continuing to be received, the two interviews that Glenn Blakeney had featuring the late Bermuda National hero Sir John W. Swan will be replayed again this afternoon following the news at 5:30 p.m. on Magic 102.7 FM. That's the two incredible interviews featuring the late Sir John W. Swan will be replayed this afternoon on Magic 102.7 FM, beginning right after the 5:30 p.m. news here on Magic 102.7, okay? And I'm looking at the government's Facebook page. Premier David Burt joined Bermudians in celebrating the life and legacy of the Honorable Sir John Swan, KBJP. In his tribute, the Premier reflected on Sir John's remarkable journey from humble beginnings to becoming Bermuda's longest-serving Premier, his belief in home ownership and opportunity, his generosity toward others, and his lasting impact on Bermuda's economic and social development. The Premier also announced that, pursuant to the National Heroes Act 2024, he will invite the Naming and Recognition Committee to consider an appropriate and lasting public tribute in recognition of Sir John's extraordinary service to Bermuda. As the Premier concluded, Sir John's soul belongs to God, but his memory belongs to all of us and to all Bermuda. Want to shout out again to Home, the charity Home family, officially opened the A Storehouse Transitional Living Facility. Congratulations to you guys. And then, of course, I'm also seeing congratulations going out to all of the outstanding student athletes recognized at the 40th Annual Denton Hurdle Awards. The awards celebrate excellence in track and field, recognizing the dedication, perseverance, and sporting achievements of Bermuda's young athletes across the primary, middle, and senior school levels. Special congratulations to this year's champion, primary girl Freya Dunkle, because it don't have a Y on it like Dunkley. It's Dunkle, D-U-N-K-L-E. Okay, that's what I've got. D-U-N-K-L-E. Freya Dunkle from Work Academy Primary Boys, Declan O'Sullivan, Saltus Grammar School, Middle Girls, Devi or Devi Samuels from Work Academy, Middle Boys, Spencer Holderman from Saltus Grammar School, Senior Girls, Georgia White, Work Academy, and Senior Boys, Zachary McGuire, Saltus Grammar School. Congratulations also to all honorable mention recipients and every student who completed. Your hard work, commitment, and sportsmanship continue to inspire Bermuda's next generation of athletes. 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That is next week, Tuesday, okay? Have your say on the future of Parsons Road Park, okay? All right. Now, Magic Spotlight. Mm-hmm. Magic Spotlight's Kairos 22. Leveling up. Say it. I'm leveling up, up, up. Now do the motions. You take your arms, you go to the right, then you go to the left, and then you go up. I'm leveling up, up, up. Every time you say up, up, up. I'm leveling up, up, up. You got it? All right, good. All right, family. I'm going to do our lunchtime shout outs one more time, and then we are going to officially conclude the worship room. Happy, happy 14th birthday, Avia, DL Burrows, Kevin, Godpa Kevin Hill, happy birthday. Zoa, happy birthday. Maxine Blakeney McDermott, happy birthday. Krenisha Hollis, happy birthday. Amani Walker, happy birthday. Sue Lamb, happy birthday. Dejan Thomas, happy birthday. Hoizu, happy, happy, happy, happy birthday to each and every one of you. Got it? All right, good. So, you guys know what's coming up this evening, of course, Thursday, 7:30 to 9:30 p.m. We did mention it, Smooth Jazz, and that's going to conclude our programming. And don't forget, again, in response to the overwhelming request that are continuing to be received, the two interviews that Glenn Blakeney had featuring the late Bermuda National Hero Sir John W. Swan will be replayed again this afternoon following the news at 5:30 p.m. on Magic 102.7. So today's Thursday, yours truly, 10 to 2. Faria sitting in for Nurse Beverly Howell, 7 to 9. 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You've got Jamal Hartman and Friends on Thursday from 8 a.m. to 9 a.m. with the Daily Hour. So that concludes our programming this Thursday. I want to remind you, Inter-Ani Communications 22nd Anniversary Celebration and Buffet taking place on Sunday, July the 5th, Cedar Bridge Courtyard, 6:30 p.m. Doors will open at 6 p.m. Tickets are $85, and they're available here at Hot and Magic Headquarters and 27th Century Boutique. 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You guys, Peak Potential is the Worship Room's charity of the month for the month of June. But Cousin Doyle came in and said, look, I just want the kids to sign up. I want the adults to sign the kids up, all right? Build Skills for Success. They have their summer programming going on, 296-6060. They've got goal setting, time management, note-taking, organization, helping students develop routines, manage time, and stay organized for a productive school year. And, of course, not to suffer the summer slide. Back on Track, they've got that available. Free assessments, they've got that available. I said a free assessment. Yes, I did. Also, the if you want to go ahead and look over their report card, they've got the report card assessments as well. 296-6060, Back on Track program. All of that, Bright Bins Initiative, It's Not Too Late, Summer Scholars, 296-6060, family. You got that number? 296-6060. If you want your young person to continue to succeed, or if they have to play catch up to make up, and so when September comes back around again, they will be ready to go, okay? All right. All right, family. Without further ado, we're going to close things out with the Aaronic Blessing. It happens as we speak it. So, hands raised, except if you are driving, operating heavy machinery, or holding the baby. Okay, here we go. May the Lord bless you and keep you. May the Lord make his face to shine upon you and be gracious unto you. May the Lord lift up his countenance upon you and give you peace in the name of Jesus. Family, remember to spread the nine fruit of the Spirit: love, joy, peace, patience, kindness, goodness, faithfulness, gentleness. Exercise that self-control. Remember that the Worship Room loves you to life. I'll see you later. And don't let nobody water down your Jesus. Here's leveling up.
2: 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No limits, it's time to level up. It's time to level up.

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1: Wow! 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

But I understand why. See, it's burning me to hold on to this. I know this is something I gotta do, but that don't mean I want to. What I'm trying to say is that

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1: 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Yes, Bermuda, it's been a great journey since July 2004, and we appreciate the support we've received from many of you in so many ways. This July 5th marks 22 consecutive years of dedicated service, and we want all of you who've supported Hot and Magic through the years with your ears to join us in celebrating this historic milestone. You'll enjoy a delicious buffet dinner in the lovely Cedar Bridge Courtyard and a thirst-quenching beverage at the Cash Bar. Then you'll be serenaded by a star-studded lineup of live entertainment featuring Olivia Hamilton, Jesse Seymour, Mr. Dredd, the Soul Sisters, Samantha Smith, and original Livewires. 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

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We look forward to meeting and worshiping with you. 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
2: 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And I'm Maya Palacio. Bermuda paused on June 24th to say goodbye to one of its most commanding and beloved figures. The Cathedral of the Most Holy Trinity was filled for the funeral of former Premier and national hero Sir John Swan. Others gathered at other designated buildings for viewing, while thousands more watched across online platforms. The CITV broadcast alone recorded more than 5,000 views, with thousands of additional viewers joining elsewhere. It was a solemn and respectful day, but also one filled with warmth, laughter, and the stories of a man whose presence could electrify a room. Those who spoke did not focus only on the titles Sir John held or the milestones he reached. They spoke about the way he made people feel. Dr. Malcolm Brock reflected on Sir John's life, his character, and the experiences that shaped the man Bermuda came to know.
3: You know, in our modern, fast-paced world, fame is fleeting. Reputations, legacies, they come and they go like the tide. We celebrate people loudly one moment, and in the very next, we forget their names. Not Sir John Swan, and not Bermuda. His legacy will not only endure, it will live and it will grow.
2: Sir John rose from humble beginnings to become Bermuda's longest-serving premier, but those closest to him remembered a man who never lost his connection to ordinary people. He was the type of man who woke up each morning, put on his suit and tie, and set out determined to make Bermuda better. He continued engaging with the community and sharing his ideas until the final years of his life. David Dodwell remembered a man of extraordinary stature who crossed the usual social barriers, made people feel seen, and left them feeling richer for having known him.
4: The Sir John I knew was likely different to the Sir John that each of you knew. And each of those Sir Johns was probably different from the other. For Sir John Swan was a multifaceted man who somehow evoked a style, a core presence that connected with everyone he met. He broke through those normal barriers and truly connected, and he made each one of us feel special. And I know you can feel that as I feel it standing here today. And in truth, we all should count ourselves fortunate for having the gift of that relationship, however brief or however long it may have been. I do, profoundly.
2: On June 24th, we laid to rest more than a former premier. Bermuda said goodbye to a national hero, a man of the people, and a presence of a magnitude that may be difficult to encounter again. His stature will be difficult to forget and even harder to replicate, not because Bermuda lacks capable people, but because few will give themselves to the country with the same combination of ambition, disciplines, presence, and of course joy, and be met in return with such deep affection and gratitude from the people they served. Closing out for your news brief, the public is being invited to weigh in on proposed laws that could change how pay is discussed in Bermuda's workplaces. A town hall will be held on June 25th from 6 to 7:30 p.m. at the St. Paul AME Hall in Hamilton. The proposal includes requiring salary ranges in job advertisements, restricting questions about an applicant's salary history, and protecting workers who raise concerns about unequal pay. Employees, employers, business owners, and human resource professionals will be able to ask questions and share feedback. The consultation paper is also available at form.gov.bm. And that is your Inter-Island Communications News Brief. 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I'm Maya Palacio. Please remember to buckle your helmets and drive safely, Bermuda.
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7: All right, good afternoon. I'm meteorologist Johnny Storm in the Hurricane Weather Center. We're here on a Thursday afternoon. Our satellite loop is indicating a cold front stuck to our west. It's been maybe

0: 5 miles out to the west of Hamilton. These are crawling eastward slowly at about 10 knots or less. Other than that, though, things are running pretty quietly throughout much of our western Atlantic. Now, the latest forecast models show that a new cold front will leave the east coast of the United States. However, this weekend, that front will eventually work its way down into our area here probably next Tuesday. It will likely stall with disturbances rippling along the front. So Tuesday, Wednesday of next week, we'll see some enhanced showers and thunder showers in the area. Tropical wave activity continues to move off of Africa's west coast, but meets up with dry, dusty air as well, coming off the Sahara Desert of Africa into the Atlantic regions. This is keeping the waves from further development, even though they'll be moving on towards the west. One wave now over the central Caribbean is forecast to gradually dissipate. Other waves are still located out over the Atlantic, are moving westward, but at this point in time, doesn't look like this wave action is going to be significant as well, with waves currently located now over the Atlantic at around 40 and 20 west, respectively. They'll be moving westward, but will tend to dissipate once moving into the eastern Caribbean next week. Our Bermuda forecast, then, is for skies here to be partly cloudy, clouding up at times, along with a 20% chance of a widely scattered hit-or-miss shower through Friday. Over the weekend, drops down to about 15% Saturday and Sunday. Highs every day, all muggy, 85 Fahrenheit, 29 Celsius. The lows, 77 Fahrenheit, 25 Celsius. And a southwesterly breeze, 10 miles an hour this afternoon.
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0: Thank you so very much, Sir John, for your patience. I really appreciate that.
1: Well, you know, you offer great service to the community.
0: Well, thank you.
1: And I know there's not great benefit to you because you don't get the type of sponsors you should get. I hope more people would come forward because I think the problem with a small country, and particularly a country that has so many foreign businesses, there's very little sponsors you can call upon.
0: Yeah.
1: And I think it's important, though, that we start relooking at how we allow people who might run their businesses here, want to sort of contribute to the overall economic well-being of Bermuda, mm-hmm. rather than being left out of the nomenclature completely.
0: Absolutely. And the thing about our company is that we don't just concentrate on broadcasting alone. We do many things in the community as well. And even if, you know, sponsors may not like my politics or like the

0: of my hair. That really is just one phase and a very small phase of the company. The company is doing so many other good things with so many other really good programs, from educational programs to informative programs to entertainment programs. And, you know, we have a very significant share of the market as far as listeners are concerned. And everybody is a consumer, but not everybody is a customer. And you can reach my consumers
1: to your
0: convert into customers depending on the quality of your service and or goods.
1: No, I just want you to know that that I'm much more now into trying to get Bermudians more grossly involved with the interchange that Bermuda needs.
0: Yeah.
1: So that we discuss our issues collectively, agree or disagree, that everybody has a part to play in the process of bringing Bermuda to where it needs to get to. People get the idea that it's all economics. But in a sense, you know, as I said to somebody the other day, as you travel through life, fighting the trials and tribulations, keep your eye upon your health and not upon your wealth. But it does help when you have the combination of both of them.
0: Yeah.
1: Because then you can do something and feel good about it much better.
0: What have you done over the years to ensure that, you know, you're not just alive, but you're kicking, you know, a lot harder than many others at 89 years old, going 90 in July, standing up at a polling station for several hours during the day, pressing the flesh, meeting people, engaging in conversation, recalling over the 89 years of your life from whence you could remember your first impressionable experiences and talk about them at the snap of a finger. That has a lot to do with your health, not just your physical health, but your mental health. I don't think it's all been a bed of roses for you.
1: It has not been a bed of roses. I was born a very poor boy back at town.
0: Okay.
1: Down in close verge, my playground was Pembroke Marsh.
0: Yeah.
1: So, you know, we were poor people.
0: I remember a story you told me.
1: That's it.
0: When you went to Central School.
1: Yes.
0: And you're standing up by the goalpost.
1: That's right.
0: tell that. I thought that story was hilarious.
1: Well, you know, I have 30% vision in one eye and 50% vision in the other eye.
0: Oh, really?
1: That's the way I was born.
0: Wow.
1: And so I didn't have, I needed glasses, but I didn't have glasses.
0: Okay.
1: William Birch, my teacher, finally made sure I got some glasses.
0: Okay.
1: But even then, when I put the glasses on, I had a depth perception problem, because the glasses didn't correct that. So one day, Central School was playing St. Albans Sea Scouts, and I was a member of St. Albans Sea Scout, and I was a student at Central School.
0: Okay.
1: And I wanted to see how the game was being played. Most people stood back and saw it and could enjoy it. I stood by the goalpost and leaned on the goalpost, in fact.
0: Okay.
1: I'm leaning on the goalpost, and Central, and the score is 0-0.
0: Mm-hmm.
1: The game was going on. Towards the end of the game, someone kicked the ball and was going out. And I, like a dummy.
0: Against the Central School?
1: Against, it was going out. Past the Central School
0: goalkeeper. Yeah.
1: Goalkeeper.
0: Okay.
1: And I, like a dummy, kicked the ball, and it spun and went into the goal. And the referee said, "That's a goal for St. Albans."
0: And you were a member of St. Albans, even though you attended Central.
1: Even though I attended Central. So the game was finished. I'm still standing there. All of a sudden, I looked and I could see these guys coming at me, the students, football players. I realized they're coming to get me, kick my butt, because they never expected to have St. Albans Boy Scouts beat
0: Central School.
1: Central School was a tough school.
0: Absolutely, for many years.
1: So I took off running. And I was running home. What else are you when you run home?
0: Right.
1: So I was heading for home, that I realized there's no way I can get my house. My parents weren't at home.
0: Right.
1: They're working. Before these guys got their hands on me.
0: Right.
1: So I decided maybe the dogs, because I had pigs down below the hill.
0: Okay.
1: And the pond. And I used to go down and feed the pigs every day.
0: Okay.
1: And if I had some meat in the pig that floated on top of the pig's feet,
0: right,
1: I would take and give some of it to the dogs.
0: Okay.
1: The wild dogs. And became really friendly. They'd come up to me and sniff me and play around with me.
0: Because you're feeding them.
1: Yeah, but they didn't like other people.
0: Okay.
1: That's how the primitive dog emerged from, you know, being fed.
0: Yep.
1: The wolf was fed,
0: mm-hmm.
1: and eventually the wolf became friendly with the hunter.
0: Mm-hmm.
1: And the wolf decided, gee, why would I want to hunt when they went out and hunted and gave me the scraps?
0: Yeah.
1: Well, the same thing, I gave the dogs the scraps, and we became friendly.
0: Mm.
1: And so this went on. So I decided, I know where the dogs are. They're always down by this big tree that's down the pond.
0: Right.
1: And the only thing I can do is hope that they're still there.
0: And they call that area like the desert, too, in that area.
1: Yeah, that was on the other side of the desert.
0: On the other side of the desert,
1: yeah,
0: okay.
1: Desert was more like closer to Central School.
0: Yeah, correct, yeah.
1: So I ran towards, went up Glebe Road, cut down through the Perimeter Lane,
0: uh-huh.
1: across a little, jumped a ditch. I ran into the bushes and the guys could hear the feet come behind me. And I'm running and running and running. And when I looked, the dogs were under the tree.
0: Wow.
1: They all stood up and they got by the shock of present.
0: Mm-hmm.
1: And they saw me and it didn't bother them.
0: Right.
1: So I ran, got behind the dogs, said, "Scat 'em!" And the dogs jumped up and chased these guys. And so I got away. I went back to school the next morning.
0: Mm-hmm.
1: I had to go to school.
0: Right.
1: And everybody was laughing. That's the pawn dog. You know, they called me the pawn dog. I was just one of them. And that was the big shock to me, too, because I thought they were going to jump on me when I got back to school.
0: Right.
1: So it goes to prove, you know, fate is a funny thing.
0: Yeah.
1: How you treat any animal,
0: mm-hmm.
1: human or otherwise, is how they will treat you. And I think that was a big lesson to me. And I think it carried me through the rest of my life. It's being able to share what you have. You might not have a lot. My parents, you know, during the war, didn't have a lot. My father worked at USO down in Flats. It was America's Sailors Club.
0: Oh, really? USO. Where was that located?
1: That's in Flats. You know where St. James Court is now?
0: Yeah.
1: There was a hotel there.
0: Right. Coral Island.
1: Coral Island. Before that, it was the USO Club.
0: Okay. I didn't know that.
1: It was for the officers.
0: Enlisted men. Okay.
1: Of the And so he'd bring food home,
0: mm-hmm.
1: and he'd share it with the neighbors. Mm-hmm. And I had to take the food to different people. So that, and together with the family, we lived on just on the corner curve of the hill, just when the curve goes up and goes down to Palmetto Road. And people used to get bicycles accidents because it's jail not roads to come off the bicycle. And my family was always mending somebody. So we mended people, we fed people. My sister, who unfortunately died at 15, was a great piano player. She played piano and people listened to her playing piano.
0: Oh, wow. 15 years old. Wow. Was she ill or was it sudden?
1: Well, you know, it was just before Christmas. About November, early November.
0: Okay.
1: She took sick.
0: Okay.
1: And she was going to graduate from Berkeley at 16. Very bright girl.
0: Right, okay.
1: And she was the chosen one of the family to do something.
0: Mm.
1: And she...
0: And that would be one of your sisters, right?
1: One of my sisters. Another one's 8 years younger than me.
0: Okay. And now, I remember her from Woodlands Grocery.
1: That's right.
0: And I remember your mom and dad from Woodlands Grocery.
1: Yeah. That's right.
0: Because I lived up in Rose Hill.
1: Okay.
0: Yeah. That's where I grew up.
1: Well,
0: yeah.
1: So my sister took sick, and she her face got all slanted and everything else.
0: Oh, wow.
1: And Christmas came around, and she got progressively worse.
0: Mm-hmm.
1: And they had taken to the doctors, and the doctors said they couldn't do nothing. Just after Christmas... Probably just after Boxing Day or so,
0: mm-hmm, mm-hmm.
1: she called me into the room and said, "Johnny, I'm going to die." This family always said that they'd do something, make a contribution.
0: Mm-hmm.
1: So now it's your job to have it. Now I couldn't see. Thick glasses.
0: Mm.
1: When I got to college, I found I was dyslexic.
0: Oh, wow.
1: And so anyhow... And she said, "But you have to, you have to give it the best try you can. And remember, I'll always be with you. And I think that's been my journey.
0: What's her name?
1: Peggy.
0: Peggy, okay.
1: And come the end of the year, she died. You know, it's amazing how seeds get planted. It was no different when I was in college. And my president of the college, West Virginia Wesleyan, Dr. Scarborough, said, we introduced all the 13 foreign students, and he said, we have a student here from Bermuda, John Swan. When he goes back to his country, he will go into real estate business and become leader of his country. Now, here I am, a freshman in college. It didn't mean a thing to me.
0: He actually said that to
1: you? He said that to me. And so I never gave it much thought. I mean, there's no way. But when I got home from college, 4 years in college, and believe me, it was a struggle, my parents asked, what was I going to do? And I said, I'm going into real estate business, just like that. They said to me, John, Johnny, there are no blacks of any significance in the real estate business. You're not going to get a job. I said, I'm going downtown. I want a job on Front Street. I'm going to find somebody downtown that's really in the real estate business. It took me 5 weeks to convince Benny Rigo to hire me.
0: Oh, wow.
1: And he hired and finally convinced him to hire me.
0: Okay.
1: And I became the best salesman he ever had.
0: You know, I always heard that it was M.A. Gibbons.
1: That M.A. Gibbons' office was next door.
0: Okay.
1: And his office was next door with Benny Rigo. And so I say to anybody, the seeds you plant in the minds of a young person are more profound than you think. Make sure they're good seeds, because they can also be bad seeds. And if you want to give a gift to a child is to plant good seeds in their minds by having good ideas, good ideals, and good values. And those children won't notice or won't be aware of the fact those seeds are going to grow in their heads. But they do, and I'm an example of it right here now. And then I've also known other people who come to me since then whose parents have had difficulty with their kids, whether it's dyslexia, which I have, or whether it is a reading disability. Some of the kids have attention deficits. I see a fair amount of kids who sometimes say, I've been everywhere and I was told to come and see you. What I've tried to do is remember what happened to me and to try to plant those seeds in the heads of those young people and try to convince the parents that, you know, you can feel sorry for your kid, you can feel as though you've done something wrong. You didn't do anything wrong. That was a dint of nature. And law of average says, there are a lot of things that go right and a lot of things that go wrong. If you happen to be not on the right side or the wrong side, but in the center side, you might be lucky. And if you're really on the right side, you might be even more lucky. But there's no such thing as everybody gets the same. So I say that to say that the greatest gift you can ever give for a young person is to plant those positive seeds into their heads and give them a positive environment in which to grow up in. And you'll be shocked as to what you see those kids capabilities are. Because I have lived where parents beat their children and negative, and I mean, take their own anger out because that's the way they were brought up, or take the anger out because they're angry, or that they're unhappy about something. I was fortunate not to have that. So, you know, to me, you know, as I say, you travel through life fighting the trials and tribulations we all have from very early age. We must keep our eye upon our health, but not necessarily upon our wealth. In other words, it doesn't mean what bed you had to sleep in, or how much food that you had to eat, or how much you had to bear burdens of life. We all had to bear burdens of life. But it's the positive attitude that you created around those kids that told them they are something, they could be something, and part of being that something was the sacrifices they had to make to be something. And I am very lucky at the age, as you say, age of 90, pregnant in July, that
0: I don't think it's luck. I think it's good fortune.
1: I think it is.
0: Maybe saying the same thing with a different word.
1: I think it's the blessings that are given us. All I am saying is, Bermuda's right now in a state of flux about, you know, food, health, education. My education wasn't that strong. But because I had a positive attitude that was implanted into me, my education was a supplement to my personality. So I had the personality first and foremost, and then the education to back it up, which meant the fact that if I wanted my personality to blossom, I had to try and understand what I was going to do So I read as best I could. I listened. Because I had difficulty reading, I learned to listen. But more importantly is I listened to learn.
0: Mm.
1: And everything you ever need in life, need, not want. Don't get confused. If you have wants, they come and they go. But if you have needs and you cherish them, they'll always be with you. And I've cherished those needs of mine, and they've fostered me and given me the opportunity to have wonderful experiences around the world. I've been to 122 countries.
0: Wow.
1: I've been on 7 continents. I have been from the White House to Buckingham Palace, met more prime ministers and presidents. And I mean, when you get in their presence, you talk about subjects that they have an interest in.
0: Mm.
1: They'll talk about yourself. But I tell them about what happened down the street. Read about, before you get there, read about what they might have an interest in. Because everybody has an interest in what they have an interest in. And then they'll tell you what their real interest is and how they can help you. And thus I went to Ronald Reagan with the treaty and other people with Maggie Thatcher, helping to get the support. So, you know, the promise is how we give is how we get. And I think we've lost sight of that. We think that somehow we're entitled to get without giving. And nobody's entitled, and nobody's responsible for giving you anything. It's up to you to earn it, and you earn it by your attitude, not even by what you pay for it, but with your attitude. Because everything I have, there's no way I would have gotten it by just simply earning it. And I've had anything. I started my business with $800.
0: Wow. In today's value, what would that have been about? $5,000 maybe?
1: About $5,000. Mm-hmm. Yeah, about that. Mm-hmm. $10,000.
0: Right.
1: And
0: what encouraged you, motivated you, or incentivized you to step out on your own in a climate that wasn't necessarily conducive to welcoming black men with bright ideas who were capable of owning their own business?
1: Well, you know, first of all, I was the first black to have an office on Front Street.
0: Okay.
1: But that didn't mean anything to me. What meant something to me, I was given an opportunity. It was up to me to decide, I'm going to make something of the opportunity. And I couldn't be hanging out and drinking and dancing and carrying on and chasing. So I concentrated on learning.
0: Mm-hmm.
1: And I worked for the company for 2 years. Turned out to be the best salesman they ever had.
0: And this would have been Benji Rigo.
1: Yeah. And then I said to myself, I looked at my bank account, and I looked at my bank and said, $800 in my bank account, and all this work, all these sales and everything else. I could be working for him the rest of my life, and I would still only have a limited amount. I need to do this on my own. So you got to make some decisions. But when you make those decisions, you got to also be prepared to fulfill those decisions. You can't just feel them. A lot of people get a good feeling about things. And a lot of other people went into business. I encourage other blacks to go into real estate business, go into other business. I helped to finance a lot of them.
0: Okay.
1: But some of them just lost sight of what purpose they were there for that business. And they thought they could, you know, now that I got my shingle up, I don't have to. Remember Atlantic Western?
0: Oh, yeah.
1: You know,
0: my brother Sinclair.
1: Those guys hung their shingle up They never went out and got insurance.
0: They never what?
1: Went out and sought insurance business. And the end result is it didn't last.
0: But my knowledge, based on my brother's sharing information with me, is that there was a Jewish gentleman out of New York that had deposited, I think, about $10 million in the Bank of Bermuda, and they refused to accept it when they found out who was involved with my brother in Atlantic Western Insurance Company, and then turned the IRS, the FBI, on the gentleman, called my brother and the group and asked, well, what manner of man do you have in Bermuda? Because they were looking to forage into international business after it had begun.
1: Well, you know, I hear all that. But nobody's going to give a business if started by 4 black men, Cecil Clark, your brother,
0: mm-hmm.
1: Simmons, and was one other.
0: Yeah, it was, he worked for Cheesy Ray for a long time.
1: Who had not really been much in business itself. They'll give him $10 million, whatever $10 million was at that time.
0: Yeah, yeah.
1: Beyond the wildest imagination.
0: Well, you know, the thing is that there was people like Fred Rice,
1: yeah.
0: who was maybe a grandfather of international business, and, you know, others that came subsequently that were able to get the kind of capital. And I think, you know, when it comes to relationships, you don't know. We just heard about a Jewish gentleman. I can't remember the name, the gentleman that was here just before you, a very wealthy man
1: yes.
0: who built several schools for blacks
1: yes.
0: in the South
1: yeah.
0: as a white Jew.
1: Yeah.
0: So I say that to say that I would tend, knowing my brother, to believe him because he was someone that I never knew misrepresented or exaggerated truth.
1: Well, I don't question that. I just don't know the practicality of the Bermuda economy was so small.
0: And I'll tell you something my brother Eugene said. He said to me, he says, you know, I was in the House of Assembly, and David Saul had come to me because, you know, they were putting pressure on Atlantic Western Insurance Company. And David Saul said to him, Gene, Lou, we have nothing personal against your brother and his partners. We just can't allow that company to continue.
1: Look, you know,
0: I don't know for what reason.
1: I know for what reason, because David Saul was on the underpinnings of David Gibbons. And David Gibbons had
0: major financial interest in various...
1: In the insurance business.
0: Okay.
1: Ah, okay. Yeah, I mean, you have to tell the facts if you know them. You know, you can't hide because you might offend somebody. I believe that,
0: mm-hmm.
1: quite frank with mm-hmm. you. That mm-hmm. part of it.
0: Because he asked him why, you know, did they, you know, denigrate this gentleman, this Jew that had, come up with the seed capital to grow the business.
1: Yeah, I mean, I don't know the details of that. I don't know anything about that.
0: Yeah.
1: But I do know that there was a lot of pressure
0: mm-hmm.
1: on blacks not mm-hmm. to be in business. Although I must say, at that time, there were more blacks in business then than there are today. We don't have one black contractor. We have basically...
0: I think it's kind of difficult to even think about becoming a black contractor when you have people in this country involved in politics that's willing to go to the House of Assembly and revoke a legitimate contract from a black contractor like a Michael McLean. They had no other way to stop him because he didn't do anything illegal. And his reputation was beyond reproach because of his ability, his skill sets, the way he ran his business to grow the business. And when he was about to turn another page and excel, the powers that be during the time said, no, it's not going to happen. And whatever we do, we're going to do to prevent you from going any further. And they actually, because they couldn't go through the courts, they had nothing on him at all. So they had to go through an act of parliament to revoke the contract from the very beginning. I forget the terminology in legalese, but that's what happened. It was an act of parliament that took the guy's contract, a young black entrepreneur who had many employees doing great things in the country.
1: Well,
0: and had a reputation that was beyond reproach.
1: First of all, I didn't know McLean.
0: Mm-hmm.
1: So he came to see me when he was having difficulties, you know, and...
0: Oh, he came to see you?
1: Yeah.
0: Oh, okay.
1: Yeah, he came to see me when he had difficulties. But I didn't know him. I didn't know his history.
0: Mm-hmm.
1: I didn't know his pedigree in terms of ability.
0: Mm-hmm.
1: So it's pretty hard for me to comment.
0: He came up under the D&J guys. If you would have called them, I'm sure they would have vouched for him, unless they would have been envious of his success after coming out from under them and starting his own successful business.
1: Well, you know, again...
0: But I understand they treated him very well and taught him a lot. He started from a teenager with them. Yeah.
1: So, but, you know, it's... We have a way of writing history the way we want to see it, not necessarily the way it is. I don't know the history. I can't help be a party to writing it because I don't know it. And when we make statements, we tend to write history and rewrite it. So I can comment on McLean's competence or his... I do know the fact that he ran into some serious problems with... particularly when he did to try to do the project with Front Street and the waterfront and so forth, the Corporation of Hamilton. There were some legal issues out there that were tumbling around. But I cannot say that I want to sit down and try to define history as being fact as opposed to being what I like to see history to be because it suits my purpose. So I really can comment on that.
0: So, we're going to get into the politics in this last election and all of that as well. But they say behind A good man is always a good woman.
1: Yes.
0: And I didn't know your wife, Jackie, very well, bless her soul, but I knew the family. I didn't know Altamont very well. I didn't know Lance very well. Kevin was Kevin. One of my best friends. Kevin. Yeah. Yeah. I was thinking it was another one beside.
1: No.
0: Yeah. And then it was Jennifer. So I knew Kevin and Jennifer Angela? Extremely yeah. well. Kevin, one of my good friends.
1: Yeah.
0: Very, very good, decent family out of Somerset, the Somerset Bridge area.
1: Absolutely.
0: How did you meet your wife?
1: Well, you know, that's a good question, you know. While I was away in school, before I went to college, I met a young lady from DeBerkeley.
0: Okay.
1: who was...
0: Now, you would have went to Howard Academy, right?
1: I went to Howard Academy.
0: Okay.
1: And then she finally went off to England to do nursing.
0: Mm-hmm.
1: I went off to America to get my education. Mm-hmm. That was my college level education. Oh, I had been to America before my high school education.
0: Okay.
1: And we got engaged to get married when we got back.
0: How old would you have been?
1: I would have been college. I was, when I entered college, I was about 19, 20.
0: Okay.
1: But I had to get through my college education, and I had a reason for doing it. I'd rather have a girl that was Bermudian that was waiting for me
0: mm-hmm.
1: than to marry an American girl that I had to bring here and recultural. I want to do something for my country, and I couldn't do it as I felt, that if I brought somebody here from a foreign country, no disrespect to them, but who would not understand the culture of Bermuda. So I waited for 4 years, and she finished her education. I finished my education. She came back. And I was helping her to learn how to drive a car.
0: Okay.
1: And we were...
0: Stick shift, of
1: we
0: course.
1: We were on our way back to her house with the car.
0: Mm-hmm.
1: And she started... And she was very light-skinned. One of these very high yellows, they call them. Beautiful girl. Bright girl.
0: Yeah.
1: And she started talking about black people being disturbing her.
0: Mm.
1: And I remember getting by Pembroke Church, and I asked her to stop driving. She pulled over on the side. And I said to her, you know, I want to make my career in Bermuda, and my black people are very important to me,
0: mm-hmm.
1: but they sound like they've been diminished by you. And I could not go through Bermuda having somebody feeling behind the scenes that they didn't have the heart into black people, because they're the real problems we need to solve. So I asked her to get out of the car.
0: Okay.
1: And she walked home.
0: Really?
1: And that was the end of the relationship.
0: Okay.
1: I then met my wife one day. I saw her one day.
0: So this wasn't Jackie. This was someone else.
1: This is somebody else. Then I saw this young, beautiful girl walking. And I said, and she looked such dignified, and so I said, you know, that's
0: she looked that way forever.
1: Forever.
0: Yeah, yeah.
1: So I pursued that, and then she had to go off to college. So she left to go off to college to do a teacher's training program, and I stayed in Bermuda. By the time she got back by 1965, I had built a house for us, and she never saw it, never been to it. When I got married to her, the night of our marriage, I took a course of thresholds, the first time she'd seen the house.
0: But still not knowing it was her house, your house.
1: Well, she knew it then. Okay. I told her, this is a home for our family in Paget. But more importantly is, she was a person that devoted to young children, committed to young people. And she is a teacher. But I found out that my kids needed attention, inherited some of my dyslexia. And I said, look, you know...
0: And you have three children, right?
1: I have three children. Yeah. My son does. My two daughters have a bit of it.
0: But,
1: but all of them have postgraduate degrees. And she devoted a lot of time to doing that and doing a lot of charitable works and everything. But she fitted in so well with the course of my life that it was a good decision I had made. And, you know, as you know, we had turned Bermuda into an international center, but had all sorts of diplomats and royals and presidents and everybody else come to visit, which we haven't had in the last number of years now. Mm. So we'd be going back to being a little domestic little economy, basically. I mean, international business, they go home to do all that now. They go to England and go to Lourdes and go to these places and so forth and go to America and meet with people, but nobody's meeting people in Bermuda, if you notice. The only thing they have is these conferences on insurance and conferences on that, and they boost them, but that's not for us. So we have let the cat out of the bag. And every time I try to talk to people, I get in the back end. In fact, I even started a group called the Ambassador Group. And I got very little traction for it. I mean, particularly when I try to get the government involved with it, saying, you know, we need to have an international relationship. If you're not going to do it, let us try to do it for you. Nope, we're in charge and we're going to do what we want to do. I said, fine. I think that I had learned, as a result of my association, and as I said to you earlier, with the pigs, with people, with animals, that regardless what they are, if you treat them with decency and respect, and you act with proper decorum, they will embrace you. I remember I lived in West Virginia in college for 4 years. West Virginia is the most prejudiced. I entered the school, my first black to get in that school. And because I was having difficulty getting into a school, quite frank with you, because of my grades were not all that good.
0: Okay.
1: My difficulties I had. But when I went to that school, I decided that I'm not going to let their prejudice determine my agenda. And all those hillbilly and rednecks that I had to live with in dormitories, because I didn't embrace them, and let them go by because I had my own agenda, they then start to embrace me. And so you'll pick up all that in my book I'm doing. I'm doing a book right now called Angels and Acorns. And it's about...
0: This is going to be an interesting
1: book.
0: Is it an autobiography?
1: No, it's not an autobiography.
0: Okay.
1: It's just vignettes.
0: Okay.
1: So you write these big autobiographies. Nobody reads them. Let's be honest about it.
0: So you're going to have a book of stories.
1: I'm going to have a book of very short stories.
0: Okay.
1: The angels that have helped, some of the angels that have helped me through life, and the acorns are the messages that they gave me as to how, and there are a lot of ordinary people, plumbers to you name it, who would have reached out in some way or the other helped me to be where I am today. And so that I always respect everybody, because everybody from anybody, and including an animal in the street, can help you if you pay attention to them. You know, amazing how intelligent animals really are. Just that we don't give them the credit for being intelligent, so we don't pay attention to their intelligence. So my hope is that, again, this book will people, young people with disabilities, whatever they are, I want to read this book and dream of the possibilities that they can achieve. They don't need to be trapped into what they perceive as a handicap. That might turn out to be an asset, because it was an asset for me. So that's what I'm doing And I've got my assistant, Susie Ruder, who's working with me on the book, and hopefully we'll get that sometime soon. And the reason why I'm doing that is because at 90 years old, you don't never can tell when the light switch can go off. But in case people want to question me, ask me questions, I want to be able to answer the questions. So I'm going to speed that up and get it done.
0: Right.
1: But it's been a wonderful journey. I mean, it's been an incredible journey. For a guy that, like I said, ate, slept, swam, did everything in the pond, differently with school, turned out to be an asset. Difficulty with reading turned out to be an asset. Every difficulty I've ever had turned out to be an asset almost.
0: What about switching now to politics?
1: Yes.
0: Making the decision to represent the oligarch conservative.
1: Yes.
0: Mainly white establishment of Bermuda.
1: Yes.
0: Understanding the culture of whites to a certain degree from your experience in West Virginia, because it couldn't be, I suppose, many other states that would be far more prejudiced, maybe more, but not far more than West Virginia.
1: Probably Mississippi.
0: Or Alabama.
1: Alabama.
0: But coming back to Bermuda and knowing the history of Bermuda.
1: Yes.
0: And having that experience, and also having your friends from growing up in your neighborhood, your school, etc. here, what encouraged you or motivated you to feel more comfortable with those that would have been seen to be less than committed to the upliftment of black people in this country?
1: Well, first of all, you got to keep one thing in mind. I went to school in West Virginia. First of all, I went to school in North Carolina, all black school, Lomberg Institute. And I see how blacks were treated down there by those rednecks down in North Carolina. Then I went to school in West Virginia, all white school, and there were no blacks in the town. I had to survive. If I didn't get on well with the whites in the town, there was nobody else to get on well with. So, you know, the brain is a funny thing. It'll make adjustments accordingly. But it doesn't mean the fact you lose sight of what you really are. It doesn't mean, say, you lose sight of what you feel as though is necessary for you to achieve what you need to achieve. So I really, you ask a good question. I went through a very adjusting period in West Virginia. And when I came home, I said to myself, if I can do it in West Virginia, I can do it in Bermuda. So my challenge wasn't too much to cooperate or coalesce with the whites. But if they can do it, I can do it too. So I put myself on a parallel with them. And believe me, if they were around today, they'll tell you, I sat in the board meetings and in their environments, and I never gave up arguing about the adverse effects, the atrocities and so forth. Now, there are people who want to diminish anybody, black people, political people particularly, and others who say they're fighting a cause, and if anybody steps outside that cause, they're going to denigrate them. And when they tried to do that with me, I didn't buy into it. You know, and I think I didn't buy into it because I was helped a lot by people like Lewis Brown Evans, who was my good friend. Addie Simmons, he and I grew up together. And we never lost sight that we were really fighting for the same thing, but doing it a different way. I helped Addie when Addie needed funds for something, or Lewis Brown Evans needed funds. Lewis didn't have a lot of money. We helped. I carried the BIU headquarters or my books with a mortgage for many years. And then I wrote the mortgage off. You know,
0: before it was paid off, you wrote it off.
1: I wrote it off. Yeah.
0: So there were still actually years of service that you could have
1: been getting more money from. No. And I've done that with several other places. PHC, same thing. I just gave them the deeds about it 2 years ago.
0: Oh, wow.
1: And they didn't know where the
0: deeds. Is that for the Reach Street Club or the club in Warwick?
1: The Warwick.
0: Okay.
1: They didn't know where the deeds were. They were in my possession. And I called them up and said, look, I've got your deeds. Have your committee draft. I will draft up a document saying the fact that you...
0: Now, was those deeds collateral for financing?
1: For a loan, financing, okay. But I wrote that all.
0: Okay.
1: And I'm not bragging. I'm just saying to you, you know, you people, you don't have to do things publicly. And I can tell you, I did that for many people and many, many businesses. But I didn't... You know, I was fortunate to be able to be thrown into by a dint of circumstances that allowed me to sort of create some collateral, but I never looked at it as being my collateral, and that's probably why I have what I have today. It's, you know, it's not something that I look as mine. I look as my responsibility. I tell my children the same thing. It's not yours, because if it goes, it won't be yours. But it's your responsibility to make sure it's properly cared for. So, you know, I never got offended when people carried on this nonsense about, you know, John Swan's been bought off by the front street and has done that and done this and done that. I never let somebody else set my agenda for me. My agenda was my agenda to be a successful businessman, to be a decent citizen, to make a contribution to Bermuda one way or the other. And if I hadn't had that idea, we wouldn't be sitting in Bermuda today, because all this international business and this treaty and everything else wouldn't have been around.
0: That would be the excise treaty that you negotiated.
1: So,
0: and you took a team of people to negotiate that, or did you do it on your own?
1: We did the initially negotiations with a group in Bermuda. Then I went to Washington, myself, my wife, and Ken Richardson.
0: Okay.
1: To talk to President of the United
0: States. Would have been your cabinet secretary at the time.
1: My cabinet secretary. To Washington, talk to President of the United States.
0: I knew him very well. Staunch Devonshire Colts fan.
1: Yeah, that's right. He was very much so.
0: Yeah, I think he was the secretary president at some point in time as well.
1: To talk to him about, and by the time we got there, it was myself and just a very small couple of people about the treaty. I took a letter from George Washington, who said Bermuda should be helped. I was able to get
0: from George Washington.
1: Yeah,
0: from way back in the day when he was president of the United States.
1: When he was president of the United States. The United States was at war with Britain, and the United States was. Had problems because they run out of gunpowder.
0: Right. That's where we got the Gunpowder Caverns, stocking gunpowder and that kind of thing.
1: And George Washington wrote a letter to the people of Bermuda, asking them to secure that some gunpowder, as they had need for it to in order to take and secure the defense of the United States, or the freedom of the United States. And we know that you are British territory. The letter's in the archives in Bermuda. I pulled that letter out and took it in my pocket, and I gave it to President Reagan, who was an actor anyhow and a good reader.
0: And a good actor.
1: And a good actor.
0: Did a lot of acting while he was president.
1: And he read that letter, and it was just, he just blew his mind completely.
0: Really?
1: I said, Mr. President, and the bottom of that letter simply says, in your time of need, you're but to ask, and we should make every effort to help. I said, Mr. President, I'm coming here now. I need your help. He said, what can I do for you? I said, well, you know, we have lost our tourist business. That would have been 1979 strike.
0: Yeah, well, I was abroad, 80, but
1: I remember. 1981 strike.
0: I was living away then. Yeah.
1: Yeah, and the whole place was shut down. The whole business was just not coming back, and we didn't have enough international business at that time. I mean, everything you see with international business wasn't around at the time.
0: I thought Fred Rice started his...
1: That was the reinsurance business. Very small.
0: Okay.
1: Reinsurance business.
0: So we're talking
1: the
0: about...
1: biggest business...
0: We're talking about the captive insurance business now?
1: We bought the regular insurance business to Bermuda.
0: Okay.
1: Fred Rice bought the captive insurance business to Bermuda. But AIG was in Bermuda at the time.
0: Right. I think Fred Rice was International Risk Management.
1: That's right. Yeah. So we bought that business... He bought that business to Bermuda, or got set up for going, and we've always respected him for that. But we needed something bigger than that. We needed to be able to have it on a national basis, endorsed by the United States. You know, you get the United States endorsement, it makes a big difference. It took me 5 years to negotiate that treaty.
0: So it would have went through two different administrations. It would have been Reagan and then Bush.
1: That's right.
0: Okay.
1: That's right. And took 5 years from 83 to 89, 88, to negotiate that deal and to get it finalized. And there's in the archives, there is a picture of it, the document being signed.
0: Okay.
1: Which really sort of made a bit of history and a bit of fuha.
0: And that would have been signed in the Oval Office at the White House?
1: That's right. And so Bermuda was given permission with the support of Maggie Thatcher, who I had a good relationship with. And normally you can't negotiate as the territory with a foreign government. It's up to the ambassador that represents the country. I got Maggie Thatcher to agree that the ambassador, that she would instruct the ambassador to allow me.
0: Hey, you must have used your charm because she was an iron lady, wasn't she?
1: She had a big heart. She was tough, but she had a big heart. Mm-hmm. And when she saw the logic of what I was trying to do, she supported it. In fact, when I was negotiating this whole thing at a very early stage, he said to me, well, you know, you have to get Maggie Thatcher's permission. I didn't tell him I already had mentioned it to her. And without that, I don't think you can do very much because, you know, the ambassador is supposed to represent it, and no government's supposed to be up on the hill. Mm. They should keep governments off of the hill.
0: Governors.
1: Huh?
0: Governors.
1: Governments.
0: Governments. Okay.
1: In other words, I shouldn't be as a government member of parliament, be up in the Congress.
0: Okay, got you. In the United States of America.
1: That's right.
0: Got you. At the Capitol building.
1: Yep. So he said, you know, first of all, you should get Maggie Thatcher's approval. He said, and, you know, second of all, you got to keep one thing in mind is you're not supposed to be up on the hill. But at that stage, I was, had been through YPO, done presence, knew a lot of people up on the hill and so forth around. I was already attending meetings. I was not a member yet of the Bohemian Club in California, which all those guys were members of. And I was attending as an invited guest on a permanent basis until I became a member. So the deck was stacked in my favor. So he said to me, you got to get a letter from Maggie Thatcher. I said, sir, I'll get that letter as fast as possible. How'd I get it to you? He says, here's my number. He gave me his number at the White House. I jumped on a flight that night.
0: Was it a direct line number, or you went through a secretary?
1: Direct line, no secretary. I got on a flight that night.
0: Now, this would be George Bush or Ronald Reagan?
1: Ronald Reagan.
0: Okay.
1: Got on a flight that night, flew to London, arrived that next morning, and was able to get, because I knew the Charles Poole, is now such a Lord Poole.
0: Okay.
1: Called him up and said, I need to see Maggie, Mrs. Thatcher. We all call her Maggie behind her back.
0: Right.
1: and he said, let me see what I can do for you. He says, yeah. She said, come on over.
0: Wow.
1: So I left my hotel, and I actually walked to Downing Street.
0: Okay.
1: And I...
0: Now, you would have been alone, or would you have been with Mr. Richardson? Or?
1: I was by myself at this stage.
0: Wow.
1: And I knocked on the door, number 10,
0: mm-hmm.
1: door opened up,
0: mm-hmm.
1: and guess who was at the door?
0: Maggie herself?
1: Herself. that was Britain those days. That would have been 1983.
0: Yeah, yeah.
1: And she said, come on in, I'm expecting you. So I was in. I said, I explained to her what I was trying to do and so forth. She says, well, just give me a little while. She came back maybe about 15, 20 minutes later, handed me a piece of paper, said, will this do? And was a note to Ronald Reagan saying to him that I authorized John Swan, that's in our archives also,
0: okay,
1: to act on behalf of Bermuda to negotiate a text treaty with the United States.
0: Wow. Man, that was
1: so
0: huge.
1: So she gave it directly to me as opposed to the government of Bermuda for whatever reason, maybe because I asked her for it.
0: Okay. And who would have been the governor of Bermuda at that time? Was it Martin Mayer or
1: no,
0: it wasn't, someone
1: no,
0: who was
1: there? No, Martin Mayer was before that. I can't remember.
0: Okay.
1: And then I flew back to Washington,
0: mm-hmm.
1: called Reagan, said, sir, can I come and see you? He said, sure. So I went to the White House and handed him the letter. He said, that's fast. I said, sir, what I have on my hands right now is urgent. I have a people that if we wait too long, we're not going to be able to feed. So keep in mind, Bermuda at one stage, by 1981, during the strike, inflation was at 22.5%.
0: Really? Wow.
1: Yeah. See, people don't know all that background.
0: Right.
1: Or they forget it, and they twist things around to suit their own purposes.
0: Well, I didn't know because, as I said, I was living abroad at the time.
1: Yeah.
0: Yeah.
1: So I rushed. So anyhow, he read the letter and said, perfect. Okay, you're on your way. But remember, be careful. So I decided, well, I'm on my way now. What the heck do I do?
0: Now, was this your vision, Sir John? Or was it as a result of you being the premier and having discussions with various people in the country who came to you with an idea and you acted on the idea? Was it you alone?
1: Well,
0: because insurance wasn't something that you were really involved with. You were involved with real estate.
1: Well, you know, you got to keep one thing in mind. Is
0: even though your real estate needs insurance for protection.
1: I was involved with real estate, but also in mind, I was a member of YPO, Young Presidents Organization, which all insurance people there.
0: Yeah, okay.
1: I was also, as I said.
0: So did someone say, hey, Sir John, you know, we got an idea of, you know, we had an offshore jurisdiction that was reputable like Bermuda. I think we could really bring some business here.
1: Well, I think these suggestions did come up.
0: Okay.
1: In fact, the American consul had been run around of Riga's employees.
0: Mm.
1: And so I was able to go to him and talk to him about it. He helped a lot. I mean, he was really a jewel in the...
0: So it all really boils down...
1: Max Friedersdorf was his name.
0: Okay. It all boils down, at the end of the day, to...
1: And by the way, he was my neighbor in Paget.
0: Oh, really?
1: Yeah, helped a lot.
0: That helped a lot, yeah.
1: In fact, and he had guests that used to use my tennis court.
0: Oh, well, that helped even more.
1: Exactly.
0: So it all really boils down, in the end, to relationships.
1: Hey... You can find a wild dog that's angry if you approach him right.
0: And he's hungry.
1: You feed him or you...
0: Or he'll feed himself on you if you don't have some food.
1: Yeah. And the end result is you become friends.
0: Yeah.
1: You know,
0: maybe that's why they say a dog could be a man's best friend.
1: That's right. And so with that, and then I had already done a stint at the Harvard Business School through YPO.
0: Yeah.
1: I had already been involved with some of the think tanks around outside of Bermuda. So, you know, you're picking up bits and pieces and mm-hmm. so forth. I also had sat on the board of one of the captive management insurance companies.
0: Okay.
1: So I learned something about insurance and everything else. Mm. So, you know, things just fell into place. Mm. They say if you keep your eyes open, your mind open, your ears open, it's amazing what you will learn, and when you need it, you'll bring it up. And you bring yourself into a prejudiced set of circumstances that you say, oh, no, that's not for me. That's wrong. I don't belong there. Mm-hmm. The minute you say that, you shut yourself out. And I believed I belonged everywhere. That's why I sat on the Bank of Bermuda's board, Fire Marine's board, and Balco's board.
0: Mm-hmm.
1: And I spoke up what I believed in and so forth. No. And I made people aware. So the people back at town were making noises. I had to make my noise at the board table. I was on the Chamber of Commerce, the Employers' Council Board. I was one of the founding fathers of the Monetary Authority. So, but you make your noises sometimes quietly at the board level.
0: While keeping your powder dry.
1: That's right, because you want to let people know that there are other people like you out there that need help and need encouragement, that they need to be a part. They need to come and sit at these boards. And it made a big difference.
0: So there was a couple of things I want to ask you about. Number one, the bank charter.
1: Yeah.
0: And then I'm going to ask you about independence as well, because I thought that was a bold step. I don't know if you were necessarily ahead of your time, but I can tell you my wife and I were at number one shed when you and Julian Hall and many others spoke during the rally before the referendum.
1: Yep.
0: And I went out and I voted against the sentiments of my party, the Progressive Labor Party, that encouraged people not to participate. I didn't care who took us to independence or sovereignty at that time for very profound reasons in my mind at a very young age. But first, the bank charter.
1: Yeah.
0: You would have had your presence on Front Street. You would have been accepted by not just business peers, but many politicians who would have admired you as a black man, who would have dared to be different and pursue whatever your dream was and succeed at it. So their eyes would have been on you. Did it make it easy for you as a result of the relationships, again, to resonate with them regarding your endeavor to own a bank?
1: I was stepping on their territory, and they didn't like it, number one. Second of all, I was in the deposit business, and I got really something done unto me that caused me to have call on the deposit business by a former minister of finance saying, deposit business are in trouble, because they're using the money outside of their mandate, and I got to start getting a lot of withdrawals. I had the charter. I had $56 million on deposit at that time, which is big.
0: Yeah, that is right? huge. So when the run on the deposit company occurred, how much went floating out the door and how fast?
1: At such a fast rate that you couldn't believe it. It was falling out the door so fast. People withdrawing their money.
0: So you would have had a majority of white depositors?
1: White and black depositors.
0: The majority, though, would have been white, maybe?
1: The big part of the deposit.
0: Yeah. Because of 56 million, there weren't too many black people even collectively.
1: Well, no, but I was one of the big. I was one of the big savers for black people, because I was building 30% of homes at the time.
0: Did they make a run on the savings?
1: Everybody made a run on the savings. So I was faced with two things. This would have been 1977, 76, 77.
0: Oh, okay.
1: I knew the premiership was coming up sooner or later. And I knew that if anything of bankruptcy would have put me out of the league.
0: In the political context.
1: In the political context. So I went to the bank to borrow the money.
0: And that would have been Butterfield or Bermuda?
1: Bank of Bermuda.
0: Okay.
1: To borrow money to help to offset some of that withdrawal. Refused it to lend it to me. So I was sitting there trying to figure out, what am I going to do? Now, I'm not going to tell you what I did until you read the book.
0: That's cool. So who was the finance minister premier at the time? Was it Sir David Gibbons?
1: Was the finance minister.
0: Okay.
1: And Donald Lyons was the bank manager. And I had to overcome this.
0: Who was the premier? Was it?
1: Minister of Finance and the premier were the same at the time.
0: Okay.
1: I was faced with disaster. And all those people that I had trusted me, I had to find a way in which I gave them back their money.
0: Mm.
1: Now, you can say, hold on to a bank charter. And I can tell you now, history has shown I was right. You look at all these banks now, Small banks don't make it. They don't make it. Even if they're owned by billionaires, they still don't make it. And the reason for it is very simple. Bermuda's so small. And when you go through these cycles of recessions and depressions and where money gets scarce or somebody says something that upsets, it can disappear. But I came up with a unique problem to solve my problem.
0: Okay.
1: And if I didn't solve the problem, two things would have

0: And I would be the first one to praise them and feel good and everything else. I just don't know, you know, and you don't know.
1: No, I don't. I do have a small deposit there.
0: But you don't know, do you? Interest.
1: Well, no, I don't. I don't
0: well,
1: know.
0: Thank you very much. See, but yet you made the statement. That's successful.
1: Well, because
0: that's what you want to believe.
1: Well,
0: but is it fact?
1: Well, people believe that this company is successful.
0: Exactly. Is it?
1: Well, it depends on how you measure success.
0: You have to subsidize it to take and make it successful.
1: Well, yeah, but it still equates.
0: It's relevant.
1: It still equates to how you measure success.
0: Well,
1: now, for a financial institution, of course, your balance sheet is going to really.
0: You bet your ass. Excuse my language. You bet your. You know.
1: Yeah.
0: And people get very angry.
1: So I just can't speak to whether there's been any public audit reports of late. I don't know.
0: People, when it comes to their money. People are very sensitive.
1: Yeah.
0: Very sensitive.
1: And that institution has been very well supported by many, many people.
0: And don't try to nail me down as though, you know, well, you could have done as well as they did and everything else. That's what you were saying.
1: No, I wasn't.
0: I
1: was only saying that my observation led me to perceive, without seeing a public audit report, which there might be, I don't know. There might be.
0: When it comes to.
1: But I'm saying, based on my observations,
0: what
1: I see.
0: What are your observations?
1: That there is a growing concern of people going in and out of that establishment with a young CEO who's an attorney.
0: Yes.
1: That is now taking the reins. I know that they have various programs to help families who are members of the organization get their children financially literate with deposit opportunities for them to watch their money grow. I haven't heard anyone associated with that institution complaining or questioning the operation of the institution. So I would have perceived and do perceive it to be an institution of repute and credibility.
0: Well, I hope it is.
1: I'm sure it is.
0: Well, there you go. You're sure, and I hope. And we have you live on your
1: because like you said, people are very sensitive to their money.
0: People.
1: If it wasn't, don't you think all those people that are very sensitive to their money would be jumping up and down if there was something untoward?
0: Guess what? Guess what you just said.
1: Yeah.
0: You see how you very quickly contradict yourself?
1: How was
0: you
1: that?
0: Said, I don't know. I put my money there, but I really don't know.
1: Yeah.
0: And then you say the fact that if it was, people would be jumping up and down, making a lot of noise.
1: Yeah.
0: You don't know, and they don't know. No.
1: It means there must be something that relates to the continuity of the operation of the business.
0: No, it's because there's very little options for them to do anything other than go to traditional banks.
1: See, when I do look at that, it brings me to reflect on history. When I look at, you know, the Bernie Madoffs, when I look at the SNL, the Savings and Loan Companies in the United States.
0: We're talking about Bermuda, not our own
1: country. I know, but I'm saying as an example.
0: Americans are sucker for punishment.
1: Well, I'm just.
0: Let's not make our people the same
1: way.
0: Well,
1: look at the Butterfield Bank.
0: Yeah.
1: I was a member of the cabinet when we had to help them
0: so
1: that they could survive. And we did it for one reason and one reason only. You know what that was? Considering the Bermudians, black, white, Portuguese, whoever, who had vested their disposable income or their income in that bank.
0: And guess what happened? They went out, they found some foreigners to take it over, and now we don't own the bank at all.
1: Yeah, but the people didn't lose their money.
0: Thank you. And when you see my book, that's exactly what I'm going to tell you, the same story.
1: Okay.
0: But my story becomes because I'm black, because I'm... They put a different connotation on me than they put on to... all those other white people down Front Street.
1: Okay.
0: Have two sets of rules. One for blacks and one have one set of rules.
1: Yeah, yeah.
0: There can't be only one set. Right, Ray?
1: Yeah. So I think maybe the perception, like I have the perception of the co-op, the perception of many people about the situation that involved you and your bank charter was such because there was no defining of what the reasons were, which is your prerogative not to tell anybody your business.
0: Well,
1: right? So now people are hearing, maybe for the first time, the pressures that you were under, which led to the substantiated rationale for you to do what you did in selling the bank charter. The only question that some might have, even understanding that, is there some

0: active group of black wealthy people that could have bought the charter?
1: The answer is an absolute no.
0: Okay. It would have been sold for way too much than the average person could afford.
1: That's right.
0: Okay. And part of that money would have been to satisfy what you would have owed to the depositors that were still with the bank.
1: You'll read the book, you'll see the question out behind
0: it. Let's take a few calls. Magic 102.7, good afternoon. You're on the air with Sir John Swan.
2: Brother Blakeney.
0: Yes, sir.
2: I've called you more times this year than I think I've called you over the years.
0: Okay.
2: Man, your show is starting to bring me a bit to tears, especially today, to listen to two great men.
0: Thank you.
2: Allow me a couple of minutes. I'm sitting out here in my cab now. I'm going to tell you who I am.
0: Okay.
2: I'm a retired, right, the telephone company. I came up in the era that Sir John was talking about.
0: Okay.
2: And then I bought a taxi tour business. And what has moved me, yes, I'm calling quite a bit here, was that I do tours now, and I'm really into the history side of Bermuda.
0: Mm-hmm.
2: And I categorize my tours. So the international business got here, the dockyard. I mean, I'm like, pow. So, John,
1: yes.
2: You know me. You may not recognize, but every time I see you, you're one of the few people that my face will light up. It would be you.
0: Well, you should see his face lighting up now.
2: Right. Brother Artie.
1: Mm-hmm.
2: And you know, Mr. Blakeney, whenever I see you, right, it's not that often, but I'm always listening to you every day, right?
0: Well, thank you.
2: And I said to myself, I hope that you're recording these shows.
0: By law, we have to keep recordings at least 30 days.
2: Well, I hope you're archiving some of this because you've definitely been on a roll this year and last year, right? I'm always thinking I'm going to thank you again for the show. Also, going to start to thank you for being an excellent host and interviewer.
0: Thank you.
2: Almost like I'm sitting there with you guys, right? You know?
0: Yeah.
2: Look, this is better than MSNBC.
0: Oh, my
2: CNN.
0: Goodness.
2: I am.
0: I'm not going to be able to walk out the door, nor is Sir John. Our heads are going to be too big to fit through the door.
2: Hey, Sir John, like I said, I'm a history buff, including my family. I'm talking about, I'm putting this in the lead locally if the BBC is hard talk.
0: Real talk.
2: Then you think you know everything. And look, I'm out here entertaining people from all over the world every day. Right? And like they keep saying, oh, wow, how you do this? How does it? When I talk about the tax treaty of 81, I didn't know how Sir John went about it, but I know now.
0: Mm-hmm.
2: And it's added to my list.
0: And when you read the book, you're going to be even more edified.
2: And, he's talking about, look. But you can always tell him by try his pushing that book. But I've always learned, Sir John, that if I'm on a tour and he's walking, I will point him out to the tour, right? I'm always pointing out his building. And I see him, I point him out. But also, I want to say, sir, you see, because I was also dyslexic.
0: Mm.
2: And I'm 76 now, so dyslexic, when I was in school, wasn't even, they didn't know what it was. The only thing was you sat in the back of the class.
0: Mm.
1: That's right.
2: Am I right, Sir John?
1: Yeah, you're absolutely right.
0: Wow.
2: Right? But I also pulled my socks up, and I also went to America to school, right? And thus I learned that term, measure twice, cut once, because the dyslexic golden rule is. And in the company, the telephone company, I excel beyond my belief, but I'm very thankful. And I can sit here. I'm looking out into the water, listening to you guys. I don't know how long now, I lost track. And I'm like, wow, man. Blakeney's kicking tonight, man. He's kicking. He's got Swan on the road down. Swan does the counter punch. Right? And by Jesus, I'm like, I got to call. So I started calling early because I wanted to be first with you guys finished, right? Right? But I want to thank you both, right? Mr. Blakeney, thanks for the show.
0: You're very welcome.
2: John, I'm going to be honest. Yeah. I tell the girls, Mr. John, I've lived long enough to correct.
1: Careful now what you tell the girls now.
2: No. Yeah, you know the deal. Even when I be out on a date and run across the door, man, it's like, if it's hunting for supper, they all go, it's a John. Oh, yeah. He knew who I was, he'd laugh, right?
0: Well, he is. He's suppressing it so you don't hear it.
2: You know what I tell him? And so, John, I'm sitting there taking it all in. Even the porn dog story, I thought I heard about it, but I never knew the story, right?
1: Uh-huh.
2: And I like it. And you are so right about treating people and treating animals right and networking and all that stuff. But what prompted me to really call was I have a copy of that letter of George Washington thanking us for stealing their gunpowder.
1: Yep.
2: Which I used to be on a few boards, so I learned to network too, you know.
0: Right,
2: and
0: right.
2: And I show this to professors in universities who think I'm making up a story, right?
0: Mm.
2: But I also became a George Washington sort of history buff. So there's one dude I couldn't understand how he did it. But anyhow, I'm not going to write a book about either. But, yeah. But
0: he was pretty much the father of the American Constitution, I believe, or the Bill of Rights. Yeah.
2: Man, he was there. Even though Adams was the bully,
0: mm-hmm.
2: right? I never ever seen the play Hamilton.
0: No, I haven't, Adams, but I've heard a lot about it. It's still running on Broadway.
2: But, so, John, you network on a global scale. So, John, I knew you were big. I knew you was the member of that club. And I'm going to share this with you. I'm going to get off now and let somebody else. Yes, you did a lot of work with Ronald Reagan, right? Do you know that boy mentioned his name last night? I know you heard his speech last night. Right?
0: Yeah, the State of the Union.
2: You heard what he said about Reagan?
0: Unbelievable.
2: You hear me?
0: Unbelievable. Well, you know, the stock market's crashed because of the tariffs, and he's backpedaled a little bit. It's going to be interesting to see what happens with the Ukrainian war, with what's going on in Gaza, and the Canadian Prime Minister, Justin Trudeau, he's not going to be Prime Minister come this weekend. So he doesn't have anything to lose. And he said, hey, Donald, you know, you're pretty much going to be on the wrong side of history. This is, like the New York Times stated, one of the dumbest things you could have done initiating this trade war. So it's going to be interesting to see how all of this really plays out. And then he's looking to try and reclaim the Panama Canal as well.
2: Oh, man, he been Napoleon, like Napoleon, hits him going to until he runs out. I relate this to Sir John about keeping a diplomatic connection, or I'm putting it in the right word, staying in touch with the international community, right? I know that there's people. No, I declare my interest. I am a life member of the PLP, but I'm sort of like a conservative left. I recognize Sir John as a statesman, not somebody that was at another party or whatever. When I give you statesman status, Mr. Blakeney, because it's what I give Brother Artie, and I give to myself personally. Whenever I saw Brother Artie, I used to start shouting from down the street, Brother Artie, Brother Artie, started laughing.
0: Yeah.
2: He said, all right, here comes Hayes. And when we see your head, I said, Brother Artie, I'll never forget what you told me. I'll never forget what you told us when we were out there. Yes, it was that crucial time, Brother Sworn, 81. He said, what, here? And he knew what I was going to say. He said, Brother Artie, you said, it's not yours until you got it in writing. So, John, in that little, honest, you guys are brilliant today, man. Something, you know, you made a point, and I'm going to be on your side. Let's see the facts. He's got a point, bro. You know, but I do admire him, and I think a lot of us do, on all walks of life, both parties and everything. And I'm taking this opportunity, and I'm going to give you my name to both of you as great Bermudians, right? You know, thank you. Thank you, Sir John, right?
1: You're welcome.
2: Brother,
1: thank you.
0: You're welcome.
2: I am Arthur Hillsbeard.
1: Oh, yeah.
2: And I approve this message.
1: Okay.
2: Right? I mean, this is like, thank you, guys. I called you Monday and said thank you, too. I'm calling you back today. Like, you have so much to share.
0: I'm 70 now. I can't remember what happened on Monday.
1: I'm 90 now. I can't remember what happened yesterday.
2: Hey, I don't have my age, but like, look, I tell the fellas all the time, man, you know, I can't do what I could do 10 years ago. So
0: right.
2: You see Sir John, his 90. I'd be out on the day. He come walking down the road, man. Like, they run across the road and give him a hug.
0: And he's got tap in his step, no doubt about that.
2: Oh, yeah. reminds me of Brother Alex Scott one time. He told his story about when he's out walking around town with his wife, a young girl on the other side, and she's coming across the street. He says she straightens up right away, starts walking straight. Hey, guys, I just thank you. That's all. Thank you for an excellent show, and I just wish you all the best, right?
1: Thank you.
0: Thank you very much. God bless you, man.
2: I'll see you on the road.
1: See you on the road.
2: All right, good buddy.
1: Good night.
0: So, Sir John, we're going to end on the independence in the last election. Yeah, okay. But let's talk about your political challenges. I remember the Rebel Five. What's the story behind that? Because I know it started with, I believe, before the independence referendum.
1: Oh, yeah.
0: It was all about the McDonald's with Maxwell Burgess. No. That was after?
1: That was after.
0: Okay, okay.
1: The People's Five started. It really started the beginning of my tenure as premier.
0: Oh.
1: There was an election intended to be held for premiership. And when I arrived back in Bermuda, remember the 9th, 1981, and they said that the election would be held mid-January.
0: Mm-hmm. November 9th is a very historical day. In 1998, that was the first time the Progressive Labour Party won an election.
1: No, this was not. This was November the 9th, 1980.
0: No, I know. I'm just saying November 9th is a very historical date.
1: Okay, very good.
0: Like December 7th.
1: Yeah, that's right. So I arrived back and I picked up a newspaper. It said that John Swan had 3 votes and Jim Woolwich was carrying the bulk of the votes and Clarence James was next.
0: Right.
1: So John Swan was pretty well out of the election. Well, don't put a red flag.
0: No, this was a poll?
1: No. The selection of the leaders within the UEP is from the members of parliament. They threw this red flag up in front of me as if to say, go away and don't come, don't say anything. So I remember calling Brian Darby, who was then running the Mid-Ocean News. And I said, Brian, come by and see me. He came by to see me. I said, I gave him my views on the subject, and it was published. And then I realized the fact that, Ann Cartwright supported Clarence James.
0: Okay.
1: And then Jim was way out ahead. I mean, Jim was the person to win the thing.
0: So, but these were the predictions. These were
1: predictions.
0: Yeah.
1: So I won't tell you, because it's in the book,
0: okay,
1: as to how what happened.
0: Okay.
1: But it was an interesting process that took place that caused me to go from 3 votes to winning the votes. You'll have to read the book to find out. But she always held this against me because she thinks I pushed her candidate off the pillar. And she got support from Jim, and she got support from 3 other people within the cabinet opposed me. So my political career in the cabinet started out with opponents, including Testy Tercera. Every time I tried to do something, they would try to push it back. But that was okay. But one thing I learned in life is it's not so much somebody's pushing back at you. It's where you see a way forward. And so I had to run a cabinet with members of my cabinet against me, but at the same time getting the job done. And then apply to the caucus. Even though they're against me, when it came to election time and they were in difficulty in their districts, I'd go out and help them to get elected. Because you had to make a distinction between losing and getting your ego up and winning.
0: And they always say, keep your enemies close to your chest, right?
1: Keep your friends close, but keep your enemies even closer. That led to, since they couldn't remove me that way, and took Ann a little while to figure it out, she finally figured out, well, maybe what I can do, though, is to ask the question in cabinet about this independence issue. And she asked the question in cabinet about the independence issue. And that's all cabinet recordings, by the way. And it's been over 30 years, so it could be released. And she said that, you know, we should at least look at the aspects of an independence referendum. And I said, look, I'm the premier. I've always said I would not support independence other than by way of a referendum. She says, well, what does a referendum mean?
0: Mm-hmm.
1: I said, what it means is that you have a vote on a referendum. She says, well, I'd like for you to bring a paper forward about a referendum to cabinet.
0: Now, she was in the deputy. Who was your deputy premier at the time, you remember?
1: I can't remember.
0: Okay.
1: But anyhow, so I, she might have been deputy, actually.
0: Okay.
1: So I did what they asked me to do, because if you don't do it, majority of cabinet, I said, do I have majority approval for me to do this?
0: Mm-hmm.
1: And around the cabinet table, the answer was yes.
0: Okay.
1: So I drafted a paper, brought to cabinet, said, look, this is how an referendum would look like. To my surprise, it got through cabinet.
0: Because you did have some support.
1: So it got through cabinet with a big, good majority. And then it went to caucus, and caucus supported it. Then it went to parliament, and parliament supported it. That's what the referendum happened. She realized she had opened up a can of worms, that she wanted to close the can of worms, but we also had an opportunity to get rid of John Swan. which she wanted to do because she'd like to have another Lex and give Clarence another shot at the cherry or give somebody more, she more supported.
0: Yeah.
1: I mean, the angle of my sitting there for 13, 14 years
0: was unbearable for
1: keeping
0: her.
1: Keeping them away from having control of that United Bermuda Party disturbed them. So anyhow, as it turned out to be, the process went ahead. So since I was the premier and since I was conferred the mandate of the cabinet and the caucus and the party, I led the charge because it was what I said it would be. And I'll tell you why I committed myself in that way is because there were a lot of people in the PLP that supported me, John Swan, as an individual and would support me being premier. So I gave them that commitment. If the opportunity of a referendum came forward, I would support it. So I honored that commitment to them, which was a minority group. And in the process, she saw it as an opportunity then to go to Lois and Freddie and tell them to boycott it. Because you're not taking, this is a PLP project. This is not John Swan taking it to.
0: It's been in the Constitution of the Progressive Labor Party since its inception.
1: Yeah.
0: Yeah.
1: This is not something that you should allow John Swan to take and produce independence.
0: So how did you find out that she had betrayed you to that degree?
1: Because somebody in the PLP told me. So I then decided that, look, I've put up with these people long enough. Their betrayals and their suggestions and fiddling around and so forth. They think they can do better. Let them do it. So I said that if the referendum did not produce the desired effect, then I would step down as premier. My choice.
0: I remember that.
1: It wasn't somebody else's choice.
0: No.
1: I could have stayed there.
0: Yep, I remember that.
1: But I couldn't stay there. When that betrayal came along, that was the straw that broke the camel's back.
0: Yeah,
1: I really did, because it meant the fact that you either stand on principle or you don't stand on principle. I wasn't about to hold on to premiership because for sake of premiership.
0: Well, I always thought that for what it took with universal adult suffrage to get the enfranchisement of just voting.
1: Yes.
0: Whether it be women, whether it be black people that didn't own land, et cetera, et cetera. The voting age went up and down, 21, 18, 20, whatever. I just thought that that was a wrong signal for, no matter what the reason was, to not participate in a process that we had the ability to decide one way or the other. Because at the end of the day, the United Bermuda Party was not going to be the government forever. So no matter what the argument was not to support independence, me, it fell on deaf ears because I'm like, well, how could you rationalize that?
1: They betrayed themselves. The PLP betrayed themselves in that one. Because
0: I would agree with you on that.
1: They betrayed themselves in that one.
0: And a lot of people would disagree with me, and I'm a lifetime member of the Progressive Labor Party, ex-minister, ex-MP as well.
1: They had an opportunity.
0: That is something I always had a problem with.
1: That we believe in it, and regardless who, how it happens, fact is it's going to happen.
0: Inconsequential. Inconsequential.
1: But they decided out of vindictiveness or whether it was because John Swan was doing it or because whatever it was, we're going to stand against it.
0: Well, I certainly look beyond that because it was bigger than John Swan or any individual for that matter, you know?
1: You know, and the nice thing about it was the country at that stage was listed as having the highest income per capita in the world. So it was not a matter of money or finances. You know, we went from the bottom of the barrel, 1982, 83, to the top of the barrel by 1995. And we had built 21 major projects, the prisons, the incinerator plant, the bus depot, all sorts of things across the country.
0: And we were virtually...
1: And we did have a current account.
0: We were virtually independent because we were self-governing. There wasn't anything that we got help for in doing for ourselves.
1: Yeah. So what it would have meant is that today, decisions that are made would have been quite different than they're made today because we failed to give the country the foundation at an appropriate time when we could afford it. Now that we can afford it, they want to talk about it. They want to talk about going to CARICOM. They want to talk about going to independence. An independence issue is not the same as CARICOM, by the way. I mean, CARICOM is an association of a group of countries. Independence is association with the world. And somehow or the other, they've now put the emphasis on CARICOM to take the emphasis away from independence.
0: I'm not so sure about that.
1: Well,
0: I do know that there would be a legitimate question as to why any premier, regardless of the alignment politically with any political party, why it has not been a front and center issue for consideration, at least for discussion, save and except for Alex Scott. Premier Alex Scott, I believe, was the only one that had a commitment and a process to do due diligence.
1: Uh-huh.
0: But it never went much further after there was the report that was submitted by those that he had pointed to a committee to do a thorough investigation where they traveled through, you know, out the Caribbean and different other independent countries looking at the pros and cons.
1: Mm-hmm.
0: But other than that, no premier has made it a front and center issue. And again, as you mentioned, that word principle, because if you stand by it on principle, whether you win, lose, or draw, you still do it on the principle.
1: Well, if you
0: because it's not going to be your decision. It'll be a decision of the people of the country once they're educated and can make an informed decision whether it's something they would support or not by way of a referendum.
1: Well, that's that,
0: or by way of a general election,
1: I'm
0: for that matter.
1: No. I'm glad you said it.
0: Yeah.
1: If it's the will of the people, it has to be by way of a referendum, because you combine a independence decision, which is unreversible, as opposed to having legislation, which is having a manifesto and then fulfilling a manifesto that can be changed. Independence, you don't change. You don't go back. Well, here now, that's what Britain's got up against now. It got out of the European community.
0: Yeah, the Brexit situation, yeah.
1: And now they're sort of saying, well, we made a mistake. What can we do to salvage this thing?
0: Well, I'm not so sure they feel that way now with Trump in the White House and what's going on in Ukraine and Europe.
1: Well, I mean,
0: they probably are glad that they got Brexit,
1: autonomy. Because they can't meet their, you know, they had the greatest trade position. They had an independent set of covenants that governed outside of the
0: European Union.
1: They had the best deal ever.
0: Mm-hmm.
1: They were the financial center of Europe, and they gave all that up by a referendum that nobody understood what the hell they were voting for. Mm-hmm. Because some prime minister said, well, let's just give it a try. And look what happened. And nowadays, they're on their knees, let's face it. I wouldn't be surprised if Scotland one of these days decide, we're going into the European community, we're going to leave Britain. That means we leave a little smaller empire that the sun never set on.
0: You know, the succession endeavor by Scotland has been going on for years and years and years.
1: This would not be succession. This would be, well, the combination of succession and association with the European community, which I suspect that if nothing happens within the next 5-7 years,
0: mm-hmm.
1: that's what we're going to see. But going back to Bermuda, sometimes we're afraid of our own shadows. We create the shadows and we run like hell away from them, but we haven't figured out what the shadows mean. Sometimes the shadows are trying to tell us something. And I think that in this case of the independent thing...
0: Well, you would get a shadow in the sunshine of transparency. But if there's a cloud below the sun, you know, that shadow is kind of hard to even see.
1: Yeah, but not only is it hard to see, but you change the subject and say it's going to rain.
0: Yeah, because you see those clouds. That's right.
1: Exactly.
0: Storm clouds.
1: Yeah.
0: Magic 102.7 FM. Good afternoon. You're on the air with Sir John Swan.
3: Good afternoon, Mr. Blakeney. Good afternoon, Sir John.
1: Good afternoon.
3: I'm so glad that you're on today. You always make my day. You always have so much good information to share with us. So I just want to thank you for what you did for my family 36 years ago.
1: Yes.
3: My son, Andre Ritter, had gone on a fishing trip and been missing at sea for 11 days. And a Greek tanker picked him up in the middle of the Atlantic,
1: mm-hmm.
3: 90-odd miles away from Bermuda, and took him to the Ellis Island at the where the Coast Guard place is. And at the time, I was a civil servant. I was the Lord Librarian in the Attorney General's Chambers. And I never asked for help from government. But I remember that you were one of the first people to reach out to me when you heard of my dilemma. And you called me down to your office, and you offered myself and the other boy that was on the boat, my son's friend, you offered both of us tickets to go and collect our sons from the Coast Guard.
1: Mm-hmm.
3: And this all happened on a weekend. So, of course, the bank was closed. Our passports were in my safety deposit box at the Bank of Bermuda. And the manager at the Bank of Bermuda opened up the bank so that I could go in there and get our passports.
0: That's amazing.
3: And I was so shocked because he told me that his five-year-old daughter every night was praying for the safe return of my son back to Bermuda. And that brought tears to my eyes. And, well, you know you always my favorite premier. I don't have to tell you that.
1: Thank you.
3: For 13 years.
1: Thank you.
3: And, you know, I was just touched by the support that I got from Bermuda. I mean, people I didn't even know, you know, were coming up to me in the street and saying that they were praying for our boys and hoping that they would, you know, be found and returned safely to the island, and they were. But, you know, that is something that will live in my heart until the day that I die. And a lot of people don't know that about you, that you're very caring, selfless, and personable, and you're always trying to help somebody else. You know, a lot of people don't know that about you.
1: Well, the saying is, if you can help somebody along the way,
3: yes,
1: you know, God will help you every day.
3: Yeah, and I try to live by that as well, because, you know, what you get, you pass on to the next person.
1: That's right.
3: You know, keep passing it on. And then if the whole island does that, can you imagine what Bermuda would be like?
1: We could change it overnight.
3: Yes.
1: But we can't change it by trying to stomp on each other.
3: No, not at all. And I just wanted you to know, I know you're in your 90s now, but before you close your eyes, I wanted you to know how much we all love you and appreciate the many, many things that you have done for this country. Because a lot of the things you're saying, I mean, it's just the tip of the iceberg, because there's so many things that you've done that you haven't shared and that I know some things about. But you're not really a person to toot your own horn. No. You know, you do what you have to do, and you normally do it quietly.
1: Well, that's...
3: You know.
1: That's what you know. I mean...
3: Yeah.
1: You're not looking for the...
3: For the praise.
1: For the praise. You're really looking for... You know, we have to live with ourselves. That's what people understand is, you don't have to live with others. You have to live... If you can't live with yourself, you can't live with other people.
3: That's right.
1: And so you have to do things that allows you to feel comfortable with yourself.
3: That's right. Well, what I always say is, I give God all the glory.
1: That's right.
3: And anything that I can do to help somebody along the way, I try to view myself as a light from God that's here to help somebody else.
1: Very good. Very good.
3: You know, yes. And I thank you again for all that you've done and continue to do. And, you know, I know that you didn't win your seat as an independent, but, you know, I glory in your spirit at your age for trying, you know.
1: God didn't intend that I win that seat, that's all. I have to move on.
3: Well, one thing's for sure. We all know Bermudians are the most unpredictable people in the world. So if you had to depend on your life for one of us, it might have worked in your favor. But the thing is, I remember, because I used to be in the entertainment business.
1: Mm-hmm.
3: I remember we had one of the most famous groups in the world come here to perform in Bermuda. And I was at the show. And the Bermudians didn't even give the group a good reception. I mean, these people had been all around the world, all kinds of accolades and whatever, and people just set their stern-faced and looked at these people and very hardly clapped. And this had never happened to them before. And they were devastated. And I can tell you, that's the way we are, you know?
1: Well,
3: we're a people that are not easily moved.
1: We should not be looking for accolades. What we should be looking for is the gift that's given to us that we share with others. And that's usually in silence.
3: Yes. Well, I thank you again, and I'm really enjoying the show, and especially the information about the tax treaty, because I didn't realize you had to go to number 10 by yourself and do all that sort of stuff and fight for us like that.
1: Well, it took 5 years. A lot out of my health at that age.
3: Yeah.
1: And because I was going back and forward, my nobody believed was going to happen in my caucus. So I'd leave Bermuda on a Wednesday morning, fly up to Washington, work up on the hill, and then come back that night, get into those late flights, and be at my caucus on the Thursday morning, because I didn't have the support of my caucus, met a lot of members of my group, and by the way, I didn't have the support of the Royal Gazette, as you probably go back and read the Royal Gazette.
3: I know. I read all the papers.
1: And there were people high up in the banks who felt as though they should have been doing the treaty, which they, in other words, it was for the first time things were taken out of their hands, and they didn't like it. They just did not like it. And I said,
3: so do you think that the race card had a play in it?
1: I just think that ego is just getting in the way, that's all. I mean, race is always, but I think this is a case where egos and people felt as though I've done it all my life. I've been in charge. I'm not ready to give it up yet. And this is young whippersnapper coming along. I was 46, 47 years old. And he's telling us what to do. And now if you want to put the race card to it, that's fine. How dare you? But when I formed the first meeting at the cabinet office, until I invited the banks and the insurance companies and business people and lawyers to come down from the various firms, there were about two or three of them that had written come. And I said to them, I sent them a note saying, if you did not come to the office, come to this meeting, you will not be put your foot in another meeting. So it's make your choice. When I went up in the cabinet office for the meeting, that was the first meeting we had, I looked around. Every one of them were there. They were all there. And what it says is the fact that people just have to be pushed sometimes.
0: Yeah, and you don't need to be arrogant, but you do need to be assertive.
1: No, just
0: you have to be you have to be assertive.
1: But you got to give them a choice.
0: Yeah,
1: you're either in the game or you're not in the game.
3: Long before we had arbitration lawyers and all that stuff in Bermuda, I think you were our greatest arbitrator, and a lot of people don't realize that. And you are one of the few people in politics that could get along with everybody.
1: Well, you know, because they're all my friends.
3: Yeah.
1: I mean, Ollie Simmons and I grew up together. Lewis, I've known Lewis practically all my life. And
3: there weren't too many politicians back then that could sit off with Dame Lewis Brown and Ollie all in the same day.
1: And shoot the stuff that we shot.
3: Yeah.
1: Talk the stuff that we talk.
3: I remember because I was working for government when the white collar workers had the first strike when we were all marching around town for wage increases.
1: That's right.
3: And you got that thing sorted out, I think it was less than 24 hours.
1: Well,
3: if I can remember correctly.
0: And you would have been the Home Affairs Minister at that time, not even the Premier, right?
1: I was Home Affairs Minister at the time, yeah. Because during my, the last strike was just before I was Premier. During my tenure, during my whole tenure of Premier, we never had a strike.
3: Probably
1: never had a strike.
3: Okay, never had a walkout. That would have been Jack Sharp then.
1: Probably was Jack Sharp. I think it was Jack Sharp.
3: Yeah.
1: Yeah, but
3: yeah, he's a rider on that little bike. Yeah.
1: No, but I mean, you know, it's good reflection sometimes to realize that what the possibilities are of life, that and the only way you can know about those reflections, talk about them. And that's what you're doing now. You're reflecting on what our future possibilities are if we only got together and decided that we're going to solve the problems of Bermuda, not as individuals, not in an adversarial way, but just in a decent communicating way. Recognize that no man is perfect and that they have faults, and no person is perfect, they have faults. We would solve Bermuda's problem a lot, but at the moment, we are such a divided country. You've got international people divided from the rest of the community. You've got the community divided on political lines, social lines. You got the local black community divided, some are in international business and businesses themselves. You got some of them struggling to make it and so forth. We're all human beings. Why can't we all at least put food on our table and to have a peace of mind?
3: I think what's missing in the country right now, we have to love each other more. You know,
1: well,
3: if we could all love each other the way we love ourselves.
1: You better define what love means before you make that statement, because, you know, I hear people saying that all the time. But, you know, some people don't even know what love is.
3: Well, love is when you would die for somebody. That's what I call love, you know.
1: Well, I'm not so sure if I'm going to die for everybody.
3: Well.
1: I think what you're saying basically is we should respect each other.
0: And show a level of compassion and care.
1: Well,
3: I live in a neighborhood where, you know, like if I have a loaf of bread and I don't need it, I'll give it to my neighbor. And if my neighbor's got something that she doesn't need, she'll give it to me. And I grew up like that, you know.
1: That's
3: my whole life. And,
1: that's compassion. That's compassion.
3: Yeah, and I mean,
1: But not necessarily love.
3: I moved out of my neighborhood, moved to the country for 13 years. I didn't find love in the country, but I came back home where I grew up, and it's still the same way it was when I was a little girl.
1: Yeah.
3: That's
1: part of your culture, and you went back to your culture.
3: Back then, if you were doing laundry and the rain came, somebody would pick your clothes and arrest them on the couch. We never locked the halls.
1: I remember those days when I was a kid.
3: Yeah.
1: I mean, we had no washers and dryers and all that type of stuff.
3: Yeah.
1: You know?
3: But I mean, these young people coming up now, they don't know anything about that, you know?
1: Don't blame them.
3: It's the parents.
1: I don't blame young people for anything.
3: It's the parents, the way they raise them.
1: It starts at the top, whether it's the parents or whether it's the people that govern society and impose things on their parents to make it difficult for their parents.
3: Yeah.
1: I mean, you think about it. And I'm not saying that we should. You have a mother and a father has a child.
3: Yeah.
1: The child starts to grow up. The child goes out into the community, picks up habits in the community. And the parents can't discipline their children. So the children can do whatever they want to do and threaten the parents. They can call the police and the police come along. And if you touch your kid, you can get a fine or you can go to jail.
3: Yeah, I remember that.
1: We can't. Don't you remember that? It happens now.
3: Yeah. I remember when it started, when they passed that
1: and
3: law.
1: And it's okay to be liberal.
3: But you know what was worse for doing?
1: What?
3: The teachers were telling the children, if your parents put their hands on you, you can call 911 and the police will come and lock them up.
1: I know that.
3: And they told my daughter that. That was a big mistake.
1: Yeah.
3: I packed a little suitcase and I said, here's the phone, call 911 and you can go and live with the police.
1: I mean,
3: never called.
1: Yeah, but the point I'm making is parents are living in fear of their children.
3: Yeah.
1: And they start out very early because these kids know that and they can therefore threaten the kids. The kids can't tell difference from right and wrong, and they go out with their other kids who are doing wrong things because the parents are afraid to put their hands on them, afraid to do anything. We all as kids did wrong things. We smoked. I used to smoke cedar bark. Smoked cedar bark. That was wrong. You know, we would do all sorts of things that we weren't supposed to do. I got my backsides cut good, right? So much so that I understand the difference between right and wrong. Now, I'm not saying that abuse.
0: Right, it's a difference.
1: Abuse. But what we've laid down a law, that says, whatever you do, you're under threat, parent.
3: That's right.
1: And,
3: but in my neighborhood, the neighbors would cut your backside.
1: Oh,
3: and when your parents got in, parents would cut it again.
1: I've had that, you know. I mean, I was molded by my neighborhood, you know, and you're absolutely right. So we've gone soft, and yet we want to be hard.
3: Yeah.
1: You know,
3: and we didn't have all this trouble back then, you know.
1: Well,
3: like we have now.
1: Well, we didn't have those troubles, but we got other problems. We gave up one set of circumstances. for another set of circumstances. We don't, you know something? It's like, you know you're doing something wrong, but you're afraid to change it because you're afraid it might be even worse.
3: Yeah.
1: When we stop having our children feeling as though that they can do whatever they want to do, and then you tell them they have to learn, then we tell them that they have to learn in school and sit down in front of a teacher and pay attention to the teacher, when they don't have to pay attention to you at home, how is a kid going to learn?
3: That's
1: so
3: true.
1: We've created all these compounding problems, and then we wonder why the system isn't working. Don't blame the government for that. It starts at home.
3: That's right.
1: Now, the government's job is to see how much compassion, but also how much discipline should be put in place to ensure that not only do you have the laws and the systems, but you also have the tolerance within the system. But all you have now are people say, you did it. If I follow the law, I don't get into trouble. So I'm going to punish you for what you've done. I mean, I see kids going up to casemates, up to prison, you know, or somebody doing something, and they get put on they get a minor charge. That minor charge puts them a life sentence on their life. They can't go to the States, you know. And what we should say, and if you were in another country, they would not have that on that person. Bermuda has one. It's a one town. Whatever happens, everybody knows about it. And the consulates in the United States or the consulate in Bermuda picks it up, and you get put on a stop list.
3: Mm-hmm. That's right.
1: I mean,
3: they read the Royal Gazette, and sometimes the Royal Gazette doesn't always have it right.
1: Well, no, but it's not the Royal Gazette. Is we should define what goes in a newspaper, and if that's the case to protect our citizens, we should define what goes in the newspaper and what doesn't go in the newspaper. We've got to protect our citizens. It's our job to protect, not the Royal Gazette's job to protect our citizens. It's not America's job to protect us. It's our government's job to protect our citizens. And if that's the case, you know, I mean, people do some, I mean, I know young men who smoked a couple of spiffs of marijuana.
0: Yeah.
1: They got caught by the police. They were, even if they were let off, not to go to jail, but the charge was still held against them.
0: Mm-hmm.
1: When they went down the airport, they found the name was on a stop list. And these people have had children now who graduated from college.
0: Mm-hmm.
1: And they couldn't visit the kids who graduated from college. You got people now who are married. Bermuda is the most integrated marriage country in the world. People marrying and meeting people and everything else. But they were at the young age of maybe between 15 and 25, they were a bit wild, they were doing things and so forth. And their name gets on the stop list. And American consuls can say all they want that you just write a letter to the consulate, and we will be compassionate about it. I haven't seen anybody yet, at least in my experience, that has had that compassion extended to them. This is the law, and now they got national. At one time, it was the consulate job to do it.
0: Mm-hmm.
1: Now it's Homeland Security,
0: mm-hmm.
1: and they're very cool about it.
0: Yeah,
1: you don't want to stop listening.
0: You do. You can apply for waivers, and there are people that have been successful, but you know, far less than you would
1: and
0: think.
1: Here we are, an island out in the Atlantic, all by ourselves, next to the United States.
0: Mm-hmm.
1: We don't have immigrants like most countries have.
0: Correct.
1: We don't give away citizenships like most countries have.
0: Correct.
1: But they put us in the same car. Now, if you're an Italian and something happened to you down in one part of Italy or another part of Italy.
0: Never mind.
1: That the name is never on the stop list.
0: Yeah.
3: But the thing that really frustrated me, Sir John, was when I was a reporter for the Royal Gazette, well, I used to get some of my information from the prosecution's department.
1: Yes.
3: And I had printed this story in the Royal Gazette about this man that was supposedly guilty of some offense, got a conviction.
1: Uh-huh.
3: And it was mistaken identity. They had gone in the man's house in front of his family, his wife and children, didn't even let him get properly dressed, threw him in a paddy wagon, took him downtown. Mm-hmm. And after all of that, he wasn't the one that had committed the crime. So I had to go and see Magistrate Nataraja, and he pointed it out to me. He said, look, this man is innocent. The Royal Gazette needs to print a retraction. I need you to go to your editor and have this corrected. So I went to my editor and did what he asked me to do. I got fired, and the retraction was never done. Mm-hmm. Because of what appeared in the Royal Gazette, the man got fired, and his reputation in Bermuda was shot.
1: Well,
3: his life was probably never the same again.
0: Wow.
1: Well, you know,
3: of course, you know, he was a black man, so, you know.
0: Well, thank you so much for your call.
3: Yeah.
0: All right.
3: Well, anyway, thank you, Sir John. Thank you, Glenn, for all that you do, too.
0: You're welcome. Thank you.
3: Okay, bye-bye.
0: Okay, bye. Now, before we take just a couple more calls, let's go into the election, because I know you got other things. The Independence Challenge General Election 2025. Your post-mortem impressions.
1: Well, you know, let's go back. Let's take a step backwards. You've had two parties fighting elections. PLP came in 89, came, won the election.
0: 98.
1: I'm sorry, 98 won the election.
0: Mm-hmm.
1: And then the OBA won.
0: 2012. Mm-hmm.
1: When you look at the numbers and you look at the sentiments, the OBA still remain perceived as being the Front Street Party or the White Party.
0: Or the oligarch.
1: Front Street White,
0: magazine,
1: you put whatever name you want to put to it. PLP have been very clever in garnishing. But what's happened in Bermuda, which is very interesting, has been that over time, the Bermuda businesses that used to allow their staff to get involved with politics are now all foreign-owned. Telephone company, the banks, insurance companies, law firms, accounting firms. They were the business that contributed towards the political arena. Gene Cox came out of Belco and so forth.
0: Mm-hmm.
1: And so many other people would have been working in these jobs. These foreign companies now say that we don't want anything to do with politics, conditioned by the fact that if we do get involved, we might affect our work permits or what our licenses or whatever the case might be. So we're operating a country out of fear, utter fear. One side is fearful of losing, and the other side is fearful of. One side is fearful of losing the political environment, the other side is losing its economic environment. So you have these two standoffs, and what you have left in between are a few people that neither work for any of these two entities or involved with these two entities, which end up getting involved with politics. The end result is that you don't have the representation in politics of experience. And you can see the slide occurring more and more. And so UBP can't beat the PLP because the PLP garnishes a greater deal of the white vote, and the white Bermudan, the international business, he's not going to jeopardize himself. And so what you have is almost a guaranteed PLP government all along. And there's nothing wrong with that if they were sensitive to what real Bermuda is. It's a multinational company or environment.
0: Country.
1: That's
0: but notwithstanding, and with all due respect, 2012, what was that, an anomaly?
1: It was an anomaly. You know it was an anomaly. You know that Paula Cox pushed the 6-year work permit thing. The economy went into a tailspin. It lost 6,000 people, and that had big implications for Bermuda. There was a lot of fear out there. And
0: now, when you speak of fear, who are you categorizing as fearful? Because the average voter that participates doesn't have any fear.
1: Yes, he does. He had fear that his the participation had fear that his job was going to be put in jeopardy when he starts seeing the economy shrinking.
0: Were you talking about this 2025 election?
1: No. I'm talking about you're going back to the 2012 election.
0: Okay.
1: The election that the OBA won. Yeah. 2012 election was a different whole.
0: So the voter, you're saying, was feeling fear they would lose their jobs in 2012?
1: No. The one that the OBA won.
0: In 2012?
1: 2012 election. Yeah.
0: Really?
1: Yeah. I mean, it was a big fall off in employment, you know.
0: Yeah, but I think it was more to do with a really ambiguous political campaign. I think we as the Progressive Labour Party got it wrong with some of the messaging. And I think mixed with apathy, where there were people that stayed home, and mixed with a lack of attention to detail, making sure that there were boots on the ground out in the constituencies. I think there was a mentality of taking it for granted.
1: You had a more intimate relationship than I did. I was not involved in politics at the time.
0: Yeah,
1: I'm not going to set myself up being authority and everything.
0: Yeah, I think it was miscalculations that were huge that I think the Progressive Labour Party learned from. And as a result, in 2017...
1: They haven't lost elections since.
0: They regained it, and they haven't lost an election since.
1: And if that keeps up, they won't lose an election.
0: Unless they don't perform to a level that would be acceptable by a majority of the electorate, no matter where they are in constituencies.
1: When you call the majority of the electorate, 50-something percent of the... No, less than 50% of the voters came out this time.
0: Well, let's say a majority of the participants during the election.
1: That's right.
0: Yeah.
1: And so we have now we've got to a stage where less than 50% of the registered voters now are showing up for elections. That's apathy. Pure, unadulterated apathy.
0: It could be apathy. It could be anger. It could be disappointment.
1: I think many things. I think people have got to a stage where they feel it doesn't make a difference.
0: So what do you say to the people or about the people that does think it makes a difference and exercise their, you know, participatory democratic right to vote for the government?
1: I think they should act like that.
0: Yeah.
1: But more people should take responsibility. I'm saying on a philosophical...
0: Right, so the governments can...
1: A philosophical basis.
0: Right, and the governments can't be blamed for that.
1: No, I'm not blaming the government.
0: No, I'm just generally speaking.
1: Well, absolutely.
0: You know, because I've heard so many different pundits talk about the political system, talk about, you know, first past the post versus proportionate, blah, blah, blah. But at the end of the day, it is about effectively getting people motivated to vote, to participate. Yes. And I don't care what the system is.
1: People weren't
0: motivated. The system is only going to be as good as the people operating the system or participating within the system.
1: Yeah.
0: And we have the bicameral Westminster system, which is around the world in many countries, as we know.
1: And by the way, they're all collapsing.
0: They're all what?
1: Collapsing.
0: Well, to a degree, they might be.
1: They're collapsing.
0: But that is because of certain agendas of people who are looking to be a little bit more autocratic. So the Donald Trumps, they want to be autocratic. The conservative parties in Germany and the rest, they want to be autocratic. And in Germany, we just see where they had to form a coalition government.
1: Mm-hmm.
0: And the one thing in Bermuda in that context that makes a coalition government risky is the risk is that they could become a lame duck government. Because if you get two members short of forming an ultimate majority, and then you have to kowtow by offering an olive branch or influencing either an independent or another member of another party to come over and join your party, guess who's the power broker? Not the majority of those people in the party. The power broker is those few that have taken that carrot and have all the power, because all they need to do is to walk away just like they walked in. And then you're back into a similar situation where there's no majority in the House, or you become a lame duck compromised by the few and not the majority of the people on your team. So it's like the substitutes run the team.
1: Aren't we compromised by the few right now?
0: Not necessarily. We're compromised by a majority that participated. We're compromised by the vote of the majority that participated, deciding that would be the compromise. Those that they selected to represent their particular interests first at parochial level, and probably those that were a little more attuned politically and had the political acumen, deciding on, well, let me look not just at the party. We want to say it's all about party, but I think a lot of the people that were elected, many, particularly if not all in the Progressive Labour Party, were elected more on their quality than it was compared to the other candidates. I think the Progressive Labour Party quality of candidates as a team was irrefutable with respect to the choices and options that the electorate had. And so they went with who they felt would be better serving their interests. And also, they, I think, those that were mature and maybe a more experienced voter wanted to have a level of continuity and didn't want to take a risk where they didn't have a track record to measure up against the track record of the incumbent party, good, bad, or indifferent. And I think when they weighed the record of the incumbent party against the record of the others, it was clear to the reasonable thinking people that, you know what, maybe I should err on the side of caution. Because

0: how did they listen? By understanding there were advocates that were very strong in their principled conviction that a couple of schools should not close. They went about looking at, okay, how do we address this in a responsible way in case we have erred and they are right? Let's make another assessment based on a set of criteria. They did that and went 180 degrees. Now that's a listening government. In any election, the only important thing is about winning. Not necessarily by any means necessary, because in a pretty much mature political society like Bermuda is now, they're not as naive as a lot of people would think they are. They aren't. And those that are so dissatisfied that they don't want to participate, that's on them. And it still doesn't negate them from holding the government to account or putting fire under their feet, but they're not the ones that can get the priority above and beyond what has been decided is the best choice based on a manifesto or a platform. So now those that have entrusted the promisers to deliver have all the right to hold them to account. And if they don't, I can guarantee you, it'll be a different situation in the next election. I don't know which way, but it will be a different situation. Whether they still remain government but lose more seats, or whether they lose the government, it'll be a different situation. Because now I think everybody is aware. And as a result of you taking that bold step to encourage people to stand as independents, brought a level of focus on what really matters in the community. And I would say that helped the Progressive Labor Party in some constituencies because it split the vote of those that would have otherwise voted a different way. And if you look at the numbers, some would have still won, but it would have been closer, and others may have lost because those votes would not have come over to the Progressive Labor Party. So, in actual fact, the independents helped, to some degree, the Progressive Labor Party retaining the incumbent government. Now, when it comes to the quality of the candidates, I would have expected you, in all due respect, to educate those, particularly the novices or the neophytes, as to what would be expected of them should they be fortunate enough to gain the vote of confidence of the electorate, number one. Number two, to learn themselves up above and beyond. I don't know if you did or if you didn't, but it didn't necessarily appear that many of them were politically aware of what the whole Westminster system was about and how they would be expected to conduct themselves in a participatory democracy, one that we already have deeply entrenched in this community, good, bad, or indifferent. Mm-hmm. And, you know, going forward, I think it's going to cause many in this community who are concerned about the well-being of the community, number one, to hold the government to account, and number two, to really inform themselves as to what is going on so that they can make an informed decision. Many times in past elections, as we would know, you and I, many people have made a decision based on any number of perceptions or any number of influences. That influence could be the job, that influence could be the family, that influence could be a good friend. Because many people that have participated in elections don't even really care about politics.
1: Mm-hmm.
0: They vote, go away, and don't even think about holding a government to account. If you ask them about, well, who's your representative? Half of them don't even know, even though they voted. Because it is not something that is held in the highest esteem for many average people in society when it comes to the running of the country. Number one, there's the negativity that divides us. And when you start the rhetoric that says, oh, you know, all politicians are the same. They're good for nothings, making a whole lot of money, and all of that. Once that sticks, once that resonates, then they are open and susceptible to the influence of anybody that could be telling them all kinds of nonsense. And because they have a good

0: relationship, remember relationships, they'll trust that person who they believe and feel knows more about politics than they do, because they don't want to let that person who's so close to them know that they don't understand politics as they should, to even disagree with them. And that's the kind of complexities that we're dealing with in the society. And I've always been one feeling that one of the most important things outside of civics is political education. Not propagandizing politics, but explaining and educating about political ideologies and the differences. Whether you're conservative, whether you're liberal, whether you're labor, what are those fundamental differences that make you feel more inclined to support one ideology over another? But we get caught up in the rhetoric. The rhetoric only serves one purpose: to divide and conquer so that there could be a victory. And we're all across the political divide at some point in time been guilty of it. Now, if we're going to be true to ourselves, true to thine own self, in the interest of not just ourselves, but the collective interest, we will address the political education element of politics in this country going forward. And let all those who have their opinions based on merit, based on the reality of the ideological position as we understand it to be defined as such, whether it be conservative or labor or liberal or socialist or whatever, let our children at the educational level get an introduction to understanding the political process and participatory democracy and why it is critical, if not imperative, that they make well-informed decisions first by understanding what it means and why they should participate, because it is an inalienable right. Because every decision made at the legislature, every single decision, affects the people in a society. And if you're not going to be a part of the solution, you're automatically a part of the problem. But that doesn't give you a right to complain when you haven't stepped up to do what is your enfranchised, not disenfranchised, but your enfranchised right to ensure that the choice of who runs and leads the country is the best among the options based on a collective consensus by the democratic process, no matter what the system. That's my take on it.
1: Well, I mean, you know, you said to me earlier that you were a life member of the PLP.
0: Mm-hmm.
1: And you just gave a very good discourse as to why the PLP should be in government, should remain in government. Because you're saying the others really aren't ready for it yet.
0: I'm saying that my position with the party is based on my political ideology.
1: I listen to your perspective,
0: mm-hmm,
1: on it.
0: Go ahead.
1: You know, if democracy is about freedom,
0: mm-hmm,
1: it's about rights.
0: Right.
1: It's about choices.
0: Mm-hmm. And teamwork.
1: It's about, you know, it's about being flexible, and also it's evolving. It should be evolving. The system should evolve, mm-hmm, as much as people should evolve.
0: I agree.
1: What you have in Bermuda at the present time is, for whatever reason, the system hasn't evolved any much further than what it was 100 years ago. No, I'm sorry, 1968, whatever the time that was.
0: Mm-hmm.
1: And so it stayed the same.
0: Well, that's not true. We went from dual seats to single seats. That's a huge fundamental improvement on democracy.
1: Yes, it was. But keep in mind, that happened... that happened under a... That was just an order of system itself, from single to dual, as much as universal adult suffrage.
0: It was a change. It was an improvement.
1: It was a change. Yeah. It was an improvement. I agree with you.
0: Mm-hmm.
1: But what I'm saying to you is, in this day and age, with social media, with all sorts of new instruments of communicating and everything else...
0: And influence.
1: Where facts are probably more readily available...
0: As much as misinformation.
1: as much as misinformation. You're absolutely right. But it could be that when we evolve, we also will find that, you know, you're saying basically we should have two-party system, and whatever, whoever wins and whoever loses.
0: No, we could have as many parties as we want. But it's the party system that the system is made for.
1: Yeah.
0: It's not made for an independent system.
1: Well, it's
0: so how we improve on the party participation in the system, I think we have much room for debate, whether it be proportional or first past the post or whatever.
1: Well, I mean, I can't, and I'm not going to sit here and argue something that your arguments has merit to it. But I think you'll find out that eventually the independent system will evolve into something. What it's going to be will be next over the next 5 years.
0: Mm-hmm. Okay.
1: I think that what you had now is there possible to have people that's outside the party system looking at the party system and saying, is it best served in Bermuda?
0: Mm.
1: How many people prepare to join into that? And the next stage will be up to the independents, not John Swan.
0: Mm-hmm.
1: You know, as I said, I've done my thing.
0: Right.
1: Is to decide how they're going to achieve what they think is in the best interest of Bermuda. Because politics is about choice.
0: Right.
1: So,
0: but again, like I said, teamwork. So if they formalize themselves into some sort of a team, I can see it. And if it's not a party, if it's a coalition of independents, like maybe the Bermuda Coalition of Independence, there has to be some group, some alignment of ideas.
1: What you're saying basically is there should be some structure.
0: It has to be.
1: In order for
0: otherwise it's not going to work, is it? Because everybody will be going off in tangents.
1: It has to be some type of structure.
0: Mm-hmm.
1: Because you'd have to form a cabinet.
0: Correct.
1: And you have to follow the constitutional requirements.
0: As it stands now.
1: Recognize that.
0: Mm-hmm.
1: But, you know, when you turn a light on it, it doesn't shine as bright as when it's been on for a while. We've just pushed the switch.
0: Mm.
1: Light's going on. This debate's going to go around this country.
0: Yes.
1: And it's given people one thing. If I now don't like what I have, let me see if I can get involved with something that is different, that might be able to serve the purpose. I can tell you the whole Caribbean was watching us. And they will be watching us because they're faced with the same problem, Don. They form a government, a two-party government.
0: Well, Barbados is one party right now.
1: There you go. You see? There you go.
0: Yeah.
1: And the end result is you take it or leave it.
0: And she's making her mark on the world stage at the United Nations. I'm telling you, she's got all of those G7 people listening to her.
1: I just hope she's making her mark on the local stage also in terms of making sure the infrastructure and the people and what they need to get.
0: Yes.
1: Is also being gotten.
0: I think she's giving her best effort, that's for sure. She's won all the seats.
1: I admire her enormously.
0: Yeah.
1: And she's the most articulate person in the Caribbean.
0: Yeah, we're speaking of Mia Motley. Yeah.
1: Yeah, that's right. Mm-hmm. Mia Motley. Mm-hmm.
0: And her father was the attorney general here at one time, wasn't he?
1: Yeah. And you know,
0: Elliot Motley.
1: Elliot, yeah. Mm-hmm. But she, out of that came a blossoming of a person who the people believe they want to represent them.
0: Mm-hmm.
1: And that's all I want is fair representation based on competence, and she's very competent, based on commitment to serve the greater good.
0: Mm-hmm.
1: That's all it has to be.
0: All right.
1: So the die has been cast. The question is, what will come out of that die? Will start to evolve over the next 5 years.
0: Mm-hmm.
1: And I think that if we hadn't done that, it would have been same old, you can't win, I can win, and there's no alternative, there's no other way to things. Again, we say that democracy is about choice.
0: Mm-hmm.
1: And democracy, and that choice is not necessarily that when you make that choice, that you have all the familiarity parts that go with that choice. And so we're just beginning to start a new era of consideration for Bermuda, hopefully that will, Now, when you said that the OBA, the independence members, serve the PLP, I think that's a trick. I think the OBA would like to get rid of us, and the PLP would like to get rid of the independent members.
0: And the OBA and the independents would like to get rid of the PLP.
1: Exactly. But
0: and what it fostered was a culture of divisiveness. The one thing I feel proud about with the Progressive Labor Party is that they did not get down into a mud-slinging match.
1: Nobody got down in a mud-slinging match.
0: Well, there was some attempt to, because there was these really disparaging social media videos, etc.
1: I never saw them.
0: Yeah, well, I'm glad you didn't, because it would have.
1: I don't concur with any form of nastiness or
0: personal attacks.
1: Personal attacks, and
0: the vitriol.
1: In fact, if you go back in my history, you won't see me attacking anybody.
0: I don't recall you either.
1: No, you will not see. I have always had a thing is I have a respect for the individual, individual's choice. I will defend somebody who's being attacked.
0: Yes.
1: But I will not attack somebody and denigrate them.
0: Right, right. Yeah, I'm with you there.
1: Yeah.
0: Magic 102.7, good afternoon. You're on the air. You're the last caller. Because Sir John has got to make a flight. He's got to get some sleep as well.
1: Would you believe this time?
0: Yeah, I know. It went by like that. Look, whenever we talk, man, it goes faster than light. Yeah,
1: My backside's a sore.
0: It's only been a half an hour, isn't it?
1: No.
0: Go ahead, listener. You got the mic.
2: Okay. Good afternoon, Glenn. Sir John.
0: Good afternoon.
2: I want to return back to what Sir John was talking about, independence, what took place internally with his parliamentary group. And I believe he was saying that he didn't bring the independence question up. It was somebody in his caucus or in his parliamentary group.
1: That's right. So, I said it, yes.
2: Yeah. So that means that you took a neutral position on independence, or did you not support it or support it?
1: I took a position that if referendum, if we go to independence, that it should be done by way of referendum.
2: Right. I understood that. But did you support independence? Because somebody else brought.
1: I support, but obviously I supported the referendum and giving people a choice.
2: Yeah, I understand that. But what about, did you support independence?
1: That was my private decision, isn't it? Like you go to the pool and you put your axe in a box. Okay. Nobody knows what you do.
0: That's a very politically correct thing to answer. Look, shrewd.
1: You can't take my right of privacy. If you have a referendum, it means the fact that I can make a choice without you knowing what my choice is.
2: All right. This is not the ballot box.
1: thank you very much.
2: So what is your position on independence, Sir John?
1: My position on independence is very clear.
2: What is it?
1: It should be by way of a referendum.
2: Yes. Do you support independence, though?
1: I support a referendum.
2: Personally?
1: I know what you're trying to do, but I support a referendum.
2: If
1: I didn't support a referendum, I would support or be against independence.
2: All right. I'm not going to get the correct answer, that I'm looking for.
1: Well, I'm glad you realize that.
2: All right.
0: His shop is attacked, man, I tell you.
2: Still seems to have it. In regards to independence, now, you came up under the political party system through the influence of the oligarchy system that we did have, the independence that we did have before party politics in 1963 was introduced. How come now you don't support party politics? Are you saying it was divisive, too divisive now, or was it not divisive then?
1: Yep.
2: Then you were in the throes of party politics, being a party leader, and before party leader, you were a minister in government and things like that. Why did you abandon it today?
1: I haven't abandoned anything. I've said people should have choices. That's all. I haven't abandoned a thing. I said people should have choices. There can be party politics, and there can be independence or something evolving around independence. You see, you get the idea that it should be a single-minded process taking place, and I think it should be a multi-minded process taking place.
2: Mm-hmm.
1: I'm listening.
2: Yeah, I'm following you. But it, from what you were saying, you know, Sir John, it sounded like you and your colleagues at the time were just saying party politics is not good. Party politics should be done away with.
1: We never said to
2: the process of independence like it used to be under the, you know, under the MCP, members of Colonial Parliament.
1: We never had
2: all independents sitting in the parliament.
1: See, you hear what you want to hear, as opposed to what's been said out there. What I said was simply that you might end up with a coalition.
2: Uh-huh.
1: And it didn't say that you'd mitigated any party politics. It might be something between the two party political systems. Do you understand what I'm saying to you?
2: Yeah, to a degree.
1: You sound like you have doubts. Do you need more clarification than that?
2: Well, get more clarification then. Go ahead. If you got time.
1: Well, I mean, you know, basically it would have meant the fact that over time, this was a throwing on a light switch on something that will evolve in the course of time goes on,
2: mm-hmm.
1: very much like when the Parliament itself under Henry VIII, I think it was, mm-hmm. was formed, that the parliamentary system you're not going to do away with it. What you might do is find an adjunct that allows it to further evolve, or it might offer more choices. And that's what democracy is all about. Democracy is about choice. People get fixations, and you seem to be one of them, that...
2: not really. I support party politics. I like party politics.
1: Yeah, so do I, by the way. I like party politics.
2: Enjoyed it during your tenureship in the UBP.
1: But you know the problem is people took advantage of it. People keep going back to the past. I like to say in the contemporary present, because what we are is we're living in the present. The consequence of what we do will be the present, and whoever receives or gets the benefit of those consequences will be in the present.
2: Right.
1: I haven't been premier now for 35 years.
0: Ooh.
2: That's correct, yeah.
1: Or 30 years. So, you know, you can't... let's see, no, yeah,
2: but,
1: 30 years.
2: But, Sir John, if I ask this question, under the system then, party politics that you were involved in for 36 years or 30 years, you would say that it benefited your party that you led for 14 years?
1: Oh, I received...
2: And that your members benefited by the party politics and the result of the party politics and the elections?
1: Yeah.
2: Right?
1: Yes.
2: Yes, okay. All right, now look, let's leave that one alone. One more, because I know you got to go, Sir John.
1: Yeah, my
2: question. Would you agree or support a reduction in the election process, that is, the number of seats? So instead of trying to have administered 36 constituencies, reduce the numbers in the House for a country this size, down to 19 or 18?
1: I think the country should have a discussion on it. You see,
2: mm-hmm.
1: rather than leave it just to politicians and have a referendum on it,
2: mm-hmm.
1: and see what the public really feels about it. You know, we've got to stop thinking that the decisions are covered by a few. The more the decisions become that of a many, particularly when it affects many, the more we'll find out that people will more participate in politics. We've tended to be very xenophobic. And the fact that we are looking at things from a point of view of saying, this is the way it was in the past, and we should do it in the present. Here's a case where, if an event that there is a thought of it should be 30, whatever it is, 24, 25, 30, whatever the case might be, let's have a referendum on it. It doesn't take much. And, you know, we've got to get to a stage where, you know, here's a country now that's 60,000 people. The international business is electronic, it's going to AI, and we're still pushing buttons on paper on like we were doing 20 years ago. If ever I thought that the one thing Bermuda needs to do is to get caught up with what era that we're now entering, and so that when these type of subjects come up, it's just a matter of pushing a button, people having a chance to use the iPhone. Yes, I agree with this. No, I don't agree with that. Yes, I agree with this. I don't agree with that.
2: Yeah.
1: And then that gets published, and people start saying, yeah, I want to participate in the discussion.
2: Yeah, yeah,
1: you don't just wait until it just shows up in the newspaper. And when a decision looks like it's a fait accompli, and all you're doing is just you're being informed as opposed to being a participatory person.
2: Yeah, I mean, that's the greatest form of participation, participatory politics. It's doing things by a referendum, put a question to the country and say, let's decide, let's have a discussion on it, and then let's vote on it. I agree with that. That's pure participatory politics.
1: Thank you.
2: I agree with you on that.
1: You finally something that we both can agree on.
2: Yes.
1: Thank you.
2: One out of three, not bad.
1: Okay.
2: Listen, I got to go. Safe travels for you.
1: I have to go too. My backside is hurting. I've been sitting for 3 hours.
2: Oh, okay.
0: I take full responsibility for it. Thank you. Sir John, thank you so much. God bless you. 89 going 90. But this has been extremely informative. I've learned a lot from you, as I always do. I really appreciate your candid responses, your willingness, because, you know, many people, because of maybe my politics, won't necessarily feel very comfortable accepting an invitation, because I consider this a conversation, not a debate, not an argument,
1: No. Just
0: a conversation. And I think if we had more conversations where we could agree to disagree, agree where we are aligned in agreement because there's a common interest or a common purpose,
1: exactly,
0: we would serve even better the interests of the country in our small ways. Even if it's a one-on-one with a family member, a friend, or other, it is important to have the communication wide open so that people can be edified and get knowledge and then go off on their own and do their fact-checking to see if what they've been discussing is actually based on merit.
1: That's
0: and
1: right.
0: Fact. And I don't think many of us take time to do that for any myriad of reasons. But the more we have the kind of communication that will explore options and challenge each other with regard to solution-based strategies that would be worthy of consideration on merit, the better it would bode well for the country. And that's one of the reasons why, not just on this show, but on Insight with Anthony Richardson, on All Fronts with Dr. Llewellyn Simmons, is very important for not just the company, but the community, because it gives a platform for interactive engagement, communicating with each other.
1: That's right.
0: A lot of us talk at each other and to each other, but very few of us really take time to talk with each other. And I think that's what we've been doing this afternoon, and it serves as an example of how those that might have different ideas or agree on certain common issues can go about having the kind of dialogue that is progressive and positive at the same time, which is very, very important, because that will help to displace the negativity that is always the result of divisiveness. Because if you're really stuck in where you are, then you don't have the flexibility to even consider anything that's meritorious. So thank you once again.
1: Sir, you are a historian. You are a provocateur. You are an informed individual. And even though you are a life member of the Progressive Labor Party, you know how to step outside of those bounds. And I admire you for it. That's why I'm here. That's why I stayed here this long. I hope that these type of things will continue, where there is even can be difference in opinions, but we respect each other's opinion, that we learn to bring our adversaries in our presence so that we can make sure that we understand how they think and why they think, and so we can then understand how we can maybe persuade them to think otherwise. The tendency is you belong on this camp. If you don't belong in my camp, I'm going to spend my time denigrating you. And there's been a lot of that. Even with me, it's been that way. There are certain people within the PLP who felt as though, well, he's not a PLP. I must say I admire the people who came on today, because they didn't come on with the idea that, you know, we're here to take and destroy anything you're thinking. And I think that was a result of your management of this broadcast. And I hope that more of this is done, because we will face a challenge if we want our young people to grow up and start feeling as though Bermuda is somewhere they can make a contribution and somewhere that they can make a difference by listening to these programs that they feel as though it's not just one-sided. And I would love to come back, maybe have a young forum.
0: That'll be great.
1: You know,
0: I love that group. I think it's Youth Connect or something.
1: Youth Connect.
0: Oh, man, amazing young ladies and gentlemen.
1: You know, just have them here, and they can ask any questions they want.
0: Consider it done.
1: And, you know. And
0: provided that they are cooperative, because many of them are abroad in school, so maybe during the summer.
1: Whatever time it is. But yeah. I think that we've got to start sort of not just having the same people back, or the same thinking type of people back, but we've got to have diversity so that young people start feeling as though they are now participating. I think this whole independent members thing has lifted the whole level of politics in Bermuda. People that we never heard about before has come out of the woodwork. You know, these are the type of things that blossom into something. Now, what it's going to be, I don't know. Maybe we shouldn't know. But we do know the fact that it will not be the same. Thank you very much.
0: My very special guest this afternoon, the Honorable Sir John Swan, Bermuda's only living national hero. Thank you, sir.
3: But as I was saying, we have our special guest this afternoon, and we're following up on our initial conversation. And this is going to be, I think, a stimulating. I felt that the first conversation I had with the Honorable Sir John Swan was very stimulating. And in fact, so did many of our listeners. I've had, I think, as many requests for that interview as I've had for a few others in the top three of requests. So I'm not going to give away who's one, two, and three, but Sir John's interview is in the top three so far. And, you know, he did promise he would be back today, and he's here. So I'm going to take this opportunity to welcome Sir John Swan once again.
1: It's a pleasure to be here, Glenn.
3: Yes.
1: I'm looking forward to this interview because I've so much enjoyed talking to the public at the last one, and I must say the feedback was enormous.
3: It was.
1: Sometimes you find out people agree with you, sometimes they don't agree with
3: you.
1: And I think that's the part of the whole human process, is trying to understand and respect other people's opinions and try to understand how you solve problems.
3: Yeah, so that's very, very true. And, you know, we have... I like to use another word for problems and refer to them as challenges. It's softer on the attitude. Sometimes when you go in and you see a problem as a problem rather than a challenge, you're going in, like the gentleman was saying, is non-negotiable. But when you get to a point of non-negotiable, then where does it go from there? Where does it go? There has to be some level of a meeting of the minds in tough situations.
1: Give and take.
3: Yeah, because when it's not, you get another 1981 or whatever. You know?
1: I remember that.
3: So, you know, I wanted to ask you about the economic climate because, you know, you've got now, let's say, today's headline, right? Legal action threatened over claims of non-compliance. This is something that is going viral around the world by way of Reuters to that community or constituency that would be interested in news like that.
1: Yeah.
3: Where it's happening, how it's happening, why it's happening, if it's true. So now the company has no choice to say, you know what, we're probably going to see a day in court to answer to this. Because number one, the kind of allegation is an attack on the integrity of the business, which obviously will affect their business in a negative way. Mm-hmm. Even if just a stopgap measure until, let's see where this thing goes. No more until we see where it goes. It goes to court, let's see what the result is. You know? Even though you're innocent until proven guilty, so they say. How do you see when these kinds of things occur everywhere in the world, and little old Bermuda invites direct foreign capital by way of startup companies to conduct specific types of businesses. Mm-hmm. The lion's share of which would be what we know, the insurance model, reinsurance, mm-hmm. captive insurance. But we also have the trust business, and we have other international business models. If it's unique enough and we feel we have the intellectual capital in Bermuda to deal with it, we do. If we don't have it, the company says, well, can we start this kind of company? And now we've got two people in line for crypto companies, blockchain companies, and that's because of where it seems the economic paradigm shift is going regarding financial instruments. So with Bermuda and with your background, you know, I know you've made some very good investments and maybe some not so good, but what do you see in hindsight from your years leading the country and what you had to deal with to where we are now? It's been pretty fast getting from there to here.
1: Well, let me say, first of all, that Bermuda's been fortunate when you look at other places, that we've had people who have invested through their companies that they set up in Bermuda, mm-hmm. particularly in the insurance and reinsurance company, that, and some of the financial services that are provided, that really represents probably closer to 80% of our GDP. So they're way up on the scale, and as our demands for, because of inflation, as our demands for capital and to provide services to Bermudians mm-hmm. and to the industry as a whole,
3: right.
1: we need to have growth. We can't sit still. The industry itself, I think, looks to Bermuda as a whole to maintain the credibility that is so essential around the world in compliance, whether you can't do something unless you get approval on a broad basis from whether it's Europe, United States, England, and other jurisdictions, because that's where you're really doing business with. Word international means you're doing business in Bermuda or from Bermuda to other countries. As such, we need to make sure that our legislative branch is functioning the way it's supposed to function and being able to have a level of fairness. Our legal system itself, when you have the courts, which is the judiciary side of it, you have the DDP's office, the Director of Public Prosecution, you have the advisor to the government, which is the Attorney General, mm-hmm. and then you have the Bar Association. All those are playing a part in the adjudication of assessing, making sure as much as reasonably possible that we are keeping up with the current global expectations that Bermuda should be meeting. And then you have the
3: compliance.
1: Monetary Authority when it comes to regulations and compliance requirements as the Monetary Authority, mm-hmm. and you have the Register of Companies. And over all of that, you have the Minister of Finance, then you have the Premier, and then the Cabinet, and then Members of Parliament and the Senate. There's a lot of mechanisms going on simultaneously all the time. Will there be slippage? There will be slippage from time to time in these areas. I think Bermuda has to ensure, though, that what is expected of it, it meets some of those requirements on a regular basis, if not the credibility comes into question. Mm-hmm. Now, when it comes to people who feel as though they've been either done hard by some of the actions by government or whether it's by another enterprise, they should feel as though they have a right to the judicial process, whether it's judicial review of the legal position they find themselves in, or whether it is a claimant process, which is a civil claim, or whether it's a criminal process, which means the fact that somebody has done something that is not within keeping of the law itself in terms of breaking the law. So we have, and the biggest problem Bermuda's having now is that, you know, we used to have about a birth rate of about 2.2%, which means the population was growing, 2.2, 2.4. Mm-hmm. It's now down to about 1, or 1.1, which means the fact that we've got a negative birth rate. You see, every day you see people retiring and you see people passing away. So the Bermuda population is shrinking. The international business is more and more hiring Bermudians to do jobs. And so the skilled people are getting very scarce in Bermuda. Yet we expect that the Bermudians to take on these jobs in the civil service, in the judiciary, and so forth, and to carry out these jobs as though that somehow the other population was what it used to be, when you had people like Arnold Francis and Walter Robinson and the Williams. We had a lot of lawyers and so forth. And you don't have that today. And the end result is that you have a shortage of skilled workers.
3: Now, you mentioned those particular black lawyers.
1: Yes.
3: Bermuda's always had a very, what would be described as strong legal fraternity.
1: Yeah.
3: Your reason for using those lawyers examples?
1: I use those because the white law firms are still in charge. They're still, whether it's CDMP or whether it's ASNK, and then you've had the Corey Olson come in and Walker's come in. But you don't have the strong black law firms anymore in Bermuda. You have some of them. You have one or two of them, like Trott and Duncan is.
3: And you're speaking now specifically of corporate law.
1: But corporate or criminal law.
3: Okay.
1: Doesn't matter what. I mean, a law firm is a law firm. It has different departments. It has trust department. It has a criminal department. It has the corporate department. It has many the trust, which means the fact that you deal with your wills and your states and so forth. The states department.
3: Right.
1: But
3: those are the bigger law firms. Now the smaller law firms, they look to really specialize more.
1: Small law firms today are doing more criminal work than they're doing
3: corporate work.
1: And the fees for criminal work is not the same lucrative work as it is for corporate work.
3: Okay.
1: Because you could have 1,000 companies paying you a fee, but you won't get 1,000 criminals paying you a fee unless you're defending them.
3: Yes.
1: So there's a big difference between the two of them.
3: Absolutely.
1: Now, so when you ask me the question about the legal position of such thing.
3: Yeah.
1: It should be a due process that anybody who thinks that they have been done wrong or if they've done something wrong, they should expect that the legal system will help to straighten it out, and which means we keep our credibility. I see a lot of the small people getting hurt by petty thefts, cycles, doing things, but I don't see a lot of the big people getting hurt by doing anything at all. Now, that doesn't mean the fact, and these are people running businesses or whatever the case might be, but it takes a long time for any matter to go before the courts because you need evidence, and it's not just evidence you need, you need forensic evidence, which means the fact you need detailed evidence, and you need to bring in sometimes people who will gather the evidence and be able to present it before the courts. Mm-hmm. So the process is very slow, and you get the idea that nothing has happened. Sometimes it's happening, but it's happening at a very slow rate because you've got to bring people in because a lot of the people are not available in Bermuda. We're a small little community. You know, we used to be 66,000, but now to probably about 59,000 people.
3: Okay. Mm-hmm.
1: And you look at the amount of jobs that Bermudians have taken in the international business, there isn't much more for them to. There isn't many people to fall back on in the public sector requirements, so it's a slow process.
3: Yeah, well, you know, I don't think people want swift justice unless swift justice is warranted. When it requires a lengthy period of time to get the evidence.
1: Yes.
3: It always depends on particular circumstances because there are several cases, particularly criminal, that, and I don't speak just in Bermuda, just in general, where there is no justice. The crime is unresolved and unsolved. You also have that in the corporate
1: absolutely
3: sector. And so, you know, what amazes me, Sir John, is, you know, let's say going back to 2008, when everybody knew who the culpable people on Wall Street were for causing the crash because of subprime mortgage loans, meaning that they were lending a whole lot of money to people that could not service their monthly commitments to pay it back, and they knew it. and they were just passing on mortgage books of mortgages until it was nothing more than a Ponzi scheme with mortgages kind of thing, because the banks could decide, well, we're going to do it or we're not. And they still had the experience of the savings and loan debacle before that, where I think it caused the FDIC, the Federal Deposit Insurance Corporation, to be established in the United States. Right. So given all of that, what's your view when it comes to, you know, the strange dichotomies or contradictions when the big fellas, they walk clean like they have on the Teflon suit, and well, those that are the petty criminals, comparatively speaking, you know, got to pay or serve an arm and a leg.
1: Well, you know, the on the statute books, which the laws on the statute books, and the statute books tries to define what a violation is based upon the law. Laws are made by men, and at the time of being made, it's their interpretation of what they consider to be the issue. The banks, as an example, if you talk about savings and loan companies, they were governed by regulations, and as long as
3: you're speaking here, particularly in Bermuda, generally.
1: When you talk about Bermuda, you talk about anywhere.
3: Okay,
1: but when the there are things that people do that might be morally wrong, ethically wrong, but not legally wrong. And you can charge somebody for something that they do in that way, because the laws don't make provision for moral or particularly ethical activity unless it's moral in perpetuity. In other words, they do something to somebody else that they shouldn't have done, like mishandling somebody or physically handling somebody. So the question is, if a loan officer loans money out and the bank says you can loan money out, and he does his job, you can't come along and say, well, you didn't do your job. You were doing the job you have. You have a choice to either quit your job or do your job that the bank allows you to do.
3: Right.
1: And there are checks and balance in these institutions that passes up from the lower-level employee to middle employee to the upper employee. So there are these checks and balance in the process. If there's a policy that there is growth in the economy...
3: If there's compliance with the checks and balances.
1: If there are compliances. Now, if
3: because that's what we're talking
1: doing,
3: about.
1: If they're doing money laundering or if they're doing using proceeds of crime, that's a crime case.
3: Right.
1: But if deposits are coming in legitimately and they're laying out money, that's a policy decision.
3: Right. Exactly. And that's where in the Wall Street scenario with the knowns, there is the belief that people should have been prosecuted because they did not correct the loophole that they saw. They actually perpetuated it and benefited from it.
1: But was it against the law, or was it against, or it should not have happened?
3: It probably
1: doesn't make it law.
3: Well, right. But the thing is that I think they had the mindset is that, you know what, all of us is in this together. We're going to sink or swim. So we're just too big to fail. Let's go and talk to the Secretary of the Treasury and let her know that here's the ultimatum. You either give us what we need to bail ourselves out and we're going to pay our best performers bonuses, or you deal with the repercussions if you don't do that. When people, not just in America but around the world, go to an ATM machine and no paper comes out with any denomination of money on it.
1: Well, I think that's a bit of extreme. I think
3: you think
1: that,
3: so, huh?
1: Yeah, I think that the big banks. I mean, Lehman Brothers was a big bank, a big financial house. I call it a financial house, not a bank, but a financial house.
3: Right.
1: It failed. Others have failed. Look at Credit Suisse right now. It's failed.
3: That's right.
1: So there's no such thing as Big Brother not failing. It's just that countries have to be very careful, because once their institutions start to fail, then the system starts to break down. Not only does the guy at the top get affected, but the guy at the bottom really gets affected and he gets hurt. And civil disorder sets in because he can't pay his bills, or his accounts are frozen. And a lot of things. So
3: exactly.
1: The government's job is, and the regulator's job is to try to sort of always find balance, always try to sort of find accommodation. And for instance, the world right now is into a state of shock.
3: Yeah, so do you think that's one of the reasons why there's this serious move to the crypto space and blockchain space because of this kind of experience with fiat financing?
1: Well, I think that there is fiat, which is means the fact is paper money. Fiat is paper money that's regulated, and its transfer goes through the SWIFT system, which is a system by which if you want to transfer money, it takes it through a system, and it has its information process that helps to keep it from just going off and doing what it wants to do.
3: Mm-hmm.
1: And then you have the digital crypto process, in which it's outside of that system, and yet it's still attached because people use their fiat money, which is their regular money, to buy cryptocurrency with, and then they watch it as it grows, and then they can transfer it around. So you have these systems. One is accommodating the normal transaction of business. The other one is an emerging process by which it's run by individuals, as opposed to there are no regulations written, there are no checks and balances. You take your risk, you do your exchange, and everything else. The banks are saying we cannot put our fiat, our regular current clients' money at risk, because if you've got something that's not regulated and it goes haywire, as you saw, it did go haywire.
3: Yeah.
1: We're held responsible for our client's money. So when a client comes in and says, I want my money, and you say, I'm sorry, I put your money into a unregulated thing, and it went bust on you. So it's going to take a while. Will cryptocurrency emerge eventually? I think it will. I think that everything, the digital world now is in front of us.
3: So what about digital banking? Or what's your feeling on digital banking?
1: I think
3: banking?
1: The digital banking... It will be a part of the fiat system, which is the typical trade system of currency, together with the digital.
3: Would that be something that you would have an interest in, since you at one time had a bank charter? I mean, with your financial background, you actually evolved from the savings and loans. So you're not talking theory, you're talking practice as well, because you have hands-on experience with a savings and loan organization.
1: Well, I had a savings and loan organization that started out with zero, and in 12 years, it was up to $56 million.
3: A lot of people liked you.
1: A lot of people liked me. I loaned a lot of people a lot of money, and a lot of people got the home. And it was mainly to loan people money for homes, so it had a backing.
3: Mm-hmm.
1: It had second mortgages, so it did have a backing. It wasn't like I was just giving people money until you pay me back.
3: Sure.
1: I had a claim against their assets.
3: Right. There was collateralized.
1: So it was collateralized, and that's... But you can get into some of these things that are not collateralized.
3: Yeah.
1: And so nobody has any recourse. And you need to have a recourse. But like a bank has to keep a certain amount of reserves. And when you go to your bank, the bank's capital has a capital reserve in it, that if it has a loss from loaning money that takes loss, it has to draw money from its capital reserve to make up for it.
3: Before it gets to its insurance
1: contract. In the crypto area, you're printing this currency by way of electronic gadget, and do you keep printing because you have a trade up on it and people want to buy it and they see the money going up, up, up, up? But the question is, when it starts to come down, down, down, where does it fall back to? And that's the $64 question.
3: Right.
1: Now, some of these crypto areas have collateralized loans, means the fact that they don't loan you money unless they do have some asset basis, whether it's gold or whether it's some other type of thing,
3: tangible
1: other than
3: asset,
1: tangible asset in it.
3: Yeah.
1: So these are the complications that are now going to have to sort themselves out in the 21st century, because things will move very fast, and there's a move from collectivism, in other words, from centralized systems, whether they're the central bank, whether it's the banking system itself, or whether it's not, and moving towards individuals. If you look at it today, people are basically taking matters into their own hands. I mean, that's why we're having so much crime. and shootings and things, because people don't feel attached to the moral imperatives of institutions as they did before. And the danger of it is, if you overreach too fast and too soon and without consideration, you end up basically destroying the system, and you have no fallback system. Mm-hmm. So that's the problem that you have. And the government's job is to try to take, and you might think government's tough, whether it's the Monetary Authority, whether it's the Federal Reserve, or whether it's the European Bank, they all have a job to do, is to try to sort of keep that balance, to keep that currency value that they have, that's a main trading value, at a level that the public can depend on getting. And if there is a devaluation, there should be a justifiable devaluation taking place. For instance, if you take us, you know, the government's got a tough job. It's got a tough job because we have a debt, a real debt, not the debt that you see, the government debt, the banks that have loaned out money to the public.
3: Private debt.
1: Private debt. Then the public debt. It's about $12 billion. Mm. We have a $6 billion GDP economy. The government now has to figure out, how are we going to earn money to pay that back, not just the government, you talk about the government debt, but pay back all the money we owe, at least be able to properly service it. And as interest rates go up, it gets more expensive for the country, and therefore your standard of living drops, because you got inflation, you got, as a result of higher interest rates and goods and services, and therefore you get less money to save, and the government can't, and it's, therefore the spending reduces, and therefore the government has less take in. So we've got to find a way in which we expand the economy and get the economy moving, so that we can then, government gets a fee for it, the average person's salary gets adjusted to adjust for inflation. If not, we end up with a situation that's called recession or depression. Mm-hmm. And you can have a local depression, or you can have an international depression.
3: Mm-hmm. So, if the opportunity to come along, or are you currently considering getting on the bandwagon with this paradigm shift in the financial circles, like digital banking?
1: My friend, that's up to my children.
3: Ah, okay.
1: I am.
3: You're done.
1: I'll be, next 3 months, I'll be 88 years old.
3: Wow. Man, and you don't look more than 65.
1: I love you, baby.
3: You look as young as me, man.
1: I love you, baby. But the fact of the matter is, you know, I have turned my business over pretty well to my children.
3: Yes.
1: And hold them accountable for whatever happens. Now, do I have some say in it? The answer is yes. Mm. But, you know, you've got to prepare for the next generation. With managers and with your children and with the responsibilities you have, you've got to sort of prepare the country, mm-hmm. if not, and then they have to prepare for the next generation. And that's what we should be doing in Bermuda, is preparing for the next generation that's coming up.
3: And the generation
1: to make sure
3: after even,
1: that
3: yeah.
1: they are seeing that we are doing what is the right thing to do for mm-hmm. the right reasons, and that we're protecting their well-being. And sometimes we've got to make some tough decisions that won't be necessarily always popular, but they're decisions that says they're going to help at least to make it easier for the next generation at least to fulfill some of their responsibilities. Yeah. If not, you just freeze people out. Now, mm-hmm. we've seen exits out of Bermuda because things have been pretty tight with some people.
3: Sure.
1: We want to find a way to reduce that, and the way to reduce that is mm-hmm. to increase government revenue so it can look after some of its requirements.
3: Yes, we're going to take a few calls as well. So, folks, 297-1027 is your opportunity to speak live on air with Sir John Swan. Magic 102.7, good afternoon. You're on the air.
4: Yes, good afternoon, gentlemen. Sir John?
1: Good afternoon.
4: Nice to hear your voice again.
1: Pleasure to be here.
4: One question. We were talking about various, I guess, legal loops, et cetera, a lot of legalities. Wonder if you could speak to us about justice.
1: Yes.
4: Period.
1: What do you mean by justice? I mean justice is human rights. Words. Justice is human rights. Justice is legal rights. Justice is political rights. Justice is all sorts of rights. Which one are you talking about?
4: Well, let's take this place like Bermuda in our community.
1: Yes.
4: And we speak about the fact that it's more difficult to, I guess, solve white-collar crimes, using the terminology, because of the, I guess, the system can be tied up legally, etc. But at the end of the

0: It's what the legislators put on the statute books, what the regulators put in terms of the which still has to be approved by the legislature. Mm. Even when the Monetary Authority acts as a result of the legislation that's been laid down. Mm-hmm. And so, you know, the laws of the country are very, very important. And so unless you talk about something specifically, you could be talking about moral issues, I could be talking about ethical issues, and you could be talking about criminal issues. Which one are you talking about?
1: Well, I'm trying to speak on a broad sense. So specifically, I guess feeling they have been sort of done wrong by, if you like, and there's no, legal recourse. So maybe some of the things they do by taking the law into their own hands, maybe it's their feeling of justice being justified to commit these type of acts, etc. I'm never going to make any sense to you.
0: Well, yes, you make sense. You asked the
2: question. It's like folks in the States going and shooting their manager at their former job and a few other colleagues, you know?
0: Yeah.
1: Right.
0: People get in their heads, and sometimes there's a reason for it, that they have been hard done by. And they want revenge. And you know, you've seen it happen. They get angry, and sometimes they have mental issues go on top of it. They have depression, and they take medicine into their own hands. Or they feel like some people have this bully personality that does the same thing. There are all sorts of reasons why it happens. And if you are suffering from economic sort of, and that's why I talked earlier about it, economic depression, if your parents are suffering from economic depression, your parents haven't had a chance to get a good education, you feel like you're on the lower end of the spectrum, nobody sees you because they see you when you're out in the street, you're dressed up just like anybody else, they don't see you with the problem and so forth, you go to school or you go to job and so forth, but you're going there hurting and it's covered up. And sometimes there are institutions available to help people like that, but then people either know about them or don't know about them. I say to people all the time is be sensitive to other people's feelings. Be aware that somebody you might not have a problem, but somebody else might have one, and then you can help them if they feel as though they can turn to you and say to you, look, I've got this problem. I feel depressed. What shall I do about it? And many times people call out for help, and people are like, no, man, you know, you drink too much, or you smoke too much, or you're on pot. Instead of saying that, what's the reason why this person's this way, and then try to help that person to find some help. That's what a compassionate society is all about. It is being tolerant of other people's feelings and trying to help them to do something, particularly if you don't have the problem. You have a moral responsibility to help somebody else. If not, you become part of the problem because you might be the next person they attack.
1: And also, I think that it's very important that we have these type of conversations publicly because it sort of, really amplifies our position, our challenges, if you like. So at the end of the day, I would sum up what you just said. Is that we have to sort of be kind to each other, I guess.
0: Now you're talking.
1: And I think that having these type of conversations, I think is helpful. And we should have more of them because, you know, we need to encourage, I guess, people to make those right type of decisions that has to do with controlling our emotional control, if you like. There's a lot of names for it, but I think, you know, it's important we have this type of dialogue and discussions, and I'm enjoying it, just listening and appreciating it. I want to thank you.
2: Okay, thank you very much. You know, Sir John, you mentioned some very sage observations based on your experience and your outlook as it relates to many things in principle, and then relates

0: to Bermuda in particular, protecting the well-being of the community, mm-hmm. or people in the community feeling that their well-being is being protected in all different ways, based on what they feel is an obligation that society has to them in response to them being responsible to society by just being upstanding citizens. And we talked about growth, we talked about economic growth and population growth.
1: Well, we haven't talked details about
0: that. No, we haven't, and that's where we're going to go now. We're going to start with economic growth. Mm-hmm. With economic growth, I see it being challenging as it is, which is why we're still talking
1: Very
0: about it. And with that will come challenges, not problems. With the population growth, you have more strain than there already is on infrastructure. We're a throwaway society, so garbage collection, the whole nine yards there. Small community with only so many roads and not one highway. Vehicles is going to need more regular maintenance, no matter if they're solar-driven, electric-driven, whatever. And the wear and tear on Bermuda roads has to be considered. Do we start looking at a new type of surface that is more conducive to longevity for rubber without compromising the integrity of the wheel and slipping and sliding all over the road when it's wet? I mean, these are the kinds of things when we look at economic growth and people coming into the country, which then adds to the population of the country as resident populace, not necessarily citizen populace. But therein lies the challenge with the balancing act. How much is enough? How much is too much? Because we already know what's not enough, since we've got still that $6 billion deficit. As a result of our
1: $12 billion deficit.
0: Well, $12 billion. When I look, well, the $6 billion GDP goes toward the deficit, to some degree.
1: No, $6 billion. The net of $6 billion. If you take in $6 billion,
0: yeah,
1: you might get $1 billion.
0: Okay.
1: Right. So from that, that money has to be distributed between government, paying the debt and paying all the services and everything else that goes with it. And also, if you get $2 billion from it, some of it goes to the private sector, and that gets put in the bank or it gets right. loaned out yeah. and so forth. But it's
0: so we got our deficit now as the government is hitting up around $3
1: billion. No, our deficit at the moment, the stated deficit of the government debt.
0: Yes.
1: On the books.
0: Yes.
1: But you do have the hospital, mm-hmm. the debt. Mm-hmm. You have the airports as debt.
0: Mm-hmm.
1: You have certain guarantees that were debts. And a big debt, which you'll have to come to reconciliation with, is the pension fund. All that has to be refunded, because we remember during COVID, when people took mm-hmm. money out, mm-hmm. that now has to be refunded back into COVID, because people will retire.
0: Right.
1: And the difficulty is when they retire, and they don't have the money to support themselves, they can come back to government and say, I need some money to retire with.
0: Sure.
1: So you can't take things in isolation.
0: Right. So
1: everything
0: current,
1: has a knock-on effect.
0: Current debt, though. What's current debt about now? $3
1: billion? The current... well, when you say current debt, the debt that the government now has on
0: yes.
1: the books...
0: Yes, currently.
1: The current debt...
0: Yeah.
1: Well,
0: we're in deficit.
1: I have difficulty with that, because okay. you have off-book debt and you have on-book debt.
0: Right.
1: On-book debt is $3.5 billion.
0: Right. That's what I'm talking about. The
1: off-book debt yeah. book is a whole lot of other things.
0: Yeah, projections
1: that have
0: commitments.
1: To be met.
0: And,
1: I mean, we still yeah. the hospital still has to meet that debt.
0: Yeah.
1: The
0: yeah.
1: airport still has to meet that debt.
0: Yeah. yeah.
1: The pension fund has to continue to pay people that it owes money to.
0: Correct.
1: So you can't just. That's the problem. Is you see this $3.5 billion and you say $6 billion. It sounds good. It means the fact that 65% of you...
0: Hold on, caller. Yeah.
1: 60% of your debt is with the with six of your GDP.
0: Mm-hmm.
1: But then if you put the other pieces together,
0: yeah.
1: your debt and your GDP are almost the same.
0: Right.
1: And when you look at that, and by the words, we as a country have to earn that money. The banks have to get a piece of it to pay interest on money that's owing. And by the way, all that money is not Bermuda dollars. Bermuda dollars, only about $1 million in circulation run around the country.
0: On a daily basis.
1: But the amount of U.S. dollars when we buy goods and services, when you want to buy something from overseas, a car, a truck, a boat, food, anything, it all has to be bought from U.S. dollars. Mm-hmm. So we got to pull all those dollars in and then service the debt first that we owe money on in U.S. dollars, mm-hmm. and then service all those items that we're buying. So it's a bigger complex picture than one would imagine. Mm. And if we, so when one said, when you said earlier, oh, well, you know, we're a small country, we can only use road, with population, so you need a certain critical mass in order to take and grow your economy. You need a certain critical mass in order to take and get funds in that allows your economy to find a balance. Well, our economy, our GDP has been growing. Not a GDP has grown. Our international business has been growing. And by the way, because of technology and if inflation, shortage of labor, they can then export that work outside of Bermuda. They don't need us. And we need people here in Bermuda. So because we need to grow our GDP. Now, let's say our GDP now is, say, $6 billion. Mm-hmm. Let's say we want to grow it to $7 billion. You can't just grow it by wishing it. You can't grow it by taxation. You got to grow it by getting goods and services and people here and get tourists here to use your services and everything else, get international business here in any form, not just insurance and reinsurance, but also in the tech industry and other industries so they can use it. So that contributes towards that growth. So your GDP, so your debt stays almost the same because you now get more revenue.
0: Stagnant to a degree.
1: And your GDP is growing. When your GDP is growing, because at the end of the day, everybody, just like your parents, like you go to school, you're tested. Every country is tested. What is your GDP? What is your debt to your what is your debt to your GDP?
0: Ratio.
1: And if it gets out of whack, And I can tell you what the danger is. If an event, and people should understand this, is very, very important.
0: Right.
1: You can't have a country that has a rating less than the companies that are in Bermuda. Now, this is the most important message I'll get out here today. If your country's rating were to go below the companies in Bermuda, they have to move because they have to be in a jurisdiction in which their rating is at least equal to that of Bermuda
0: the
1: or the country
0: rating.
1: They're in, the
0: right.
1: national rating. Mm-hmm. Now, so you got to make some decisions that tries to prevent that from happening. And that's what I get worried about today because there's a lot of talk. I don't like this. I don't want this. I don't like this. But nobody's talking about what the consequences if I don't like this, and like, what do we do about it? Because at the end of the day, if you don't do something about that to make sure that never happens, it means you got to make some decisions. And like you said, you mentioned about the roads and about the utilization, about this. You know, in 1992, we were listed as the richest country in the world. Right?
0: Per capita.
1: Per capita. Mm-hmm. We're not today. And because what happens is the fact that we became very expensive. Mm-hmm. Goods and services became very, very expensive. And the average Bermudan couldn't afford it. And the thing did not, and when we put in a 6-year work permit period in, the 6-year work period in, we lost 6,000 people from Bermuda. The GDP fell from 6.6 down to $6 billion. It's been that way. So we've been under stagnant GDP now since whenever that policy was put in. I think it was around about 2008. I think it was. We've stayed with the GDP pretty well at that level.
0: So the price of success or the price of lack of vision?
1: Well, I think it was, we got very comfortable. Uh-huh. I remember the saying was, anybody can run Bermuda. you know. And this is not to denigrate government. I think the government
0: is doing the best it can. So as a country, you feel that we've become complacent.
1: It's not a government problem. It's a
0: You think the country has become complacent?
1: The country became complacent, and it became intolerant. If you want, for instance, when I was going to build my building on Front Street, I mean, people raised hell about it. They said, you know, this monstrous thing going up, this ugly thing going
0: up. Okay, let's hold that thought because we got a caller hanging on, and then we'll get back to the monstrous building and you can say what you were going to. Caller, good afternoon. Magic 102.7 at 18 minutes after 3 o'clock, Bermuda time. You're on the air.
2: Yes, good afternoon, gentlemen.
1: Good afternoon.
2: What I'm calling about is this thing called the BRICS.
0: Brazil
2: or not?
0: You said BRIC? You said BRICS?
2: Yeah, the BRICS.
0: Yeah, that's...
2: They involve by at least five major countries in the world.
0: Yeah, Brazil, Russia, India, yes. China.
2: Yes, South Africa.
0: South Africa, is it Korea under too or somewhere? I don't know. But we get it.
2: I don't think so.
0: Yeah. Okay.
2: But they seem to be able to change the value of currency and is looking at the American dollar and the euro, which it looks like it's going to devalue the dollar if it's a major situation there. I'd like to know what
1: Sir John
2: thinks about the BRICS.
1: That's a very good question because it's current on a lot of people's minds.
2: Mm-hmm.
1: Which, first of all, you got to keep in mind that China is a autocratic society as much as Russia is an autocratic society. Sometimes, even though it has democracy,
0: India.
1: But you see the autocratic activities happening in Brazil. Mm-hmm. It's a reaction to the United States sanctions on some of these countries for not supporting the efforts in Ukraine, and also the fact that people want to, and Middle East is another one. You got Iran, you got Saudi Arabia. They're all now running because they feel as though they want to sort of displace the power of the United States and Europe. For their sake, and the reason why they want to do that because they want to be able to do things on their own. You better hope that if that happens, I hope that does not happen, but it probably will happen one of these days, but not anytime soon until the United States gets its act back together again, because they're partly at fault too for making some of the decisions they've made. But the bottom line is that these countries are very autocratic. And they will do what they want to do and take what they want to take from you. I mean, you look what's going on around with women and children.
2: But America is acting autocratic as well.
1: Well, it is, but at least...
2: When you look at what they're doing, they're going to the countries in Africa, and they're telling them that they have to adhere to the things that they've been passing, laws that they've been passing, and they're saying that... we will freeze your assets if you don't adhere to what we have passed. I think it's nonsense, absolute nonsense.
1: Well, I think you better go back and read again because I think China's doing the same thing. I think that China's been very much penetrating Africa, and some countries are in support of Russia. So it's not just an American issue; it's a global issue.
2: Yes, it is,
1: and it's something that when you get in bed with the devil, you got to be careful how you take in try to go sleep at night and wake up the next morning, who is the devil? It's the person that you agreed to go to bed with, and then you find out that it's not what you thought it was, and you get up and you say, "Jesus, let me get out of this house." And so I'm not about to sort of point a finger at the United States. Unless you point a finger at all these other countries that have gone to Africa and exploited Africa. We keep talking about the United States.
0: And still are.
1: But there are a lot of exploitation that's taken place. Even Australia has had this problem with China, exploitation. Brazil, down in Brazil, where you have the rainforest and you have things taking place.
2: Exploitation. But they're going to Africa. They're on moral issues that does not concern them. And I think it's wrong on America's behalf. Very wrong.
1: Well, I mean, let's put it this way to you. I'm not about, be honest about it, I'm not about to take on America when the only place that we get our bread and butter from is the United States.
2: Yes, we've got,
1: you know, it's easy for us to sit on the sideline and throw bricks at somebody, but I can tell you one thing, if they ever pull the plug on us, we're dead.
2: That might be so.
1: You know, our tourists come from there and most of our international business comes from there. And mm-hmm. you want to feel as though, well, I have the luxury of...
2: So what happens when the American dollar is devalued if these countries get...
1: When the American dollar is devalued, I hope that we've got our house in order enough.
2: And we had better.
1: That we can then have the survival methods we need. And right now, we don't have that. So I think we should be concentrating on how we can make Bermuda work and get itself in a position that it can do things instead of wandering off around the world trying to solve somebody else's problems when we should be looking at our own backyard. We've got enough problems in our own backyard.
2: But for Bermuda, I think we need to keep our eyes and our ears open and always be ready.
1: I don't dispute that, but at the same time, I think we should be concentrating our conversations and our interests and our efforts in making Bermuda work. And at the moment, all I hear is protest, disgust, and now I hear it coming, United States is doing this, United States. I have my views on United States, but I'm not about to take United States on. Why should I?
2: I'm not going to take on the British.
1: I'm not taking on the Europeans. I'm taking on
2: pipeline.
1: Bermuda's problems. And let's have a discussion about Bermuda's problems and an open, frank discussion because we are got our own problems.
2: Okay. Thank you.
1: Thank you.
0: So you mentioned, Sir John, about... And my ears are wide open. I hear your perspective, and many will agree. There will be some that will challenge some of the things that you say with respect to tolerance, because, say, tolerance goes both ways. When populations don't feel good, tolerance becomes even harder for the individuals. And so that's why, I suppose, people will look at all kinds of targets to point a finger at without looking in the mirror. Then, when it comes to America, Great Britain, and Europe, and you talked about countries now becoming more individual, more autonomous, I think a sign for us was our very own supposed motherland with Brexit.
1: Yep.
0: So, with that in mind, by extension, I think, as some might feel, maybe even for different reasons, but I feel that America is almighty. We can't even come up against them when you look at military might, when you look at our dependency on them, and that kind of thing. But still, that doesn't negate the responsibility in serving the interests of our country to articulate concerns that could invariably impact us in a very negative way. You know, notwithstanding the gains we've gotten, going to the airport and being allowed to fly into America, going through their border control mm-hmm. here, that's not a bad thing at all. The treaty that you were successful in getting the Americans to agree to through your series of meetings and meetings of the minds that made it possible for us to conduct the business related to that treaty in the way we do. Very successfully, I might add. We also, with regard to the Americans and the English as well, have access to some of the best medical institutions. Nobody wants to mess with that. But nobody wants to feel that they've got the sole of somebody else's foot on their shoulder. And I think that's where some of the concerns comes, even when we talk about the global tax situation, because it's coming. Okay, is it possible and how much does Bermuda deserve to carve out to look after that $12 billion debt in the public sector and private sector combined. I mean, if you're going to be here in a domicile of choice, which we respect, and you want it conducive to your business model, you're going to want it to be not just politically stable, but more importantly, you're going to want the pulse of the community to be of a good vibe. Where you're going out to a nice restaurant on Front Street or your new waterfront, and you're relaxed, there's nobody, you know, agitating, and you don't need the level of tolerance that you might otherwise need, or a level of paranoia because you don't know if you got to look over your shoulder walking down Pitts Bay Road back to your hotel room. And so I feel from the community when we get these kinds of questions with America, because some of those policies could invariably affect us, because as you said, with Russia, with China, particularly, those countries now, depending on what they do, it could throw everybody out of whack. And it's just an interesting scenario because you have China with a lot of American dollars that they own invested in America as we speak, as well as in Africa, as you mentioned, as well as in the Caribbean. So they're very close to home. As we can all see, even if we don't feel yet. So I would not be one to underestimate, denigrate, or otherwise criticize America, unreasonably. But I don't think we should just be completely wide open. Because number one, they don't even allow some of us to fly there because we may have had a roach or a seed or half a joint in our possession got convicted for it.
1: Let me put it this way to you. The point I was making is, I wasn't even talking about America. I was talking about Bermuda. We Bermudians need to look at our own house, make sure that we maximize what we can do to make Bermuda work for our people. We need to make sure that whatever the world has to offer us, whether it's China, whether it's United States, whether it's Europe, that we can maximize that. We did that when, you know, we failed Sovereignty II agreement. We would not have the insurance companies here now that we have and ones that are coming unless we got through Sovereignty II. The government managed to get Sovereignty II approved. That is driven by Europe. It's not driven by the United States. There are other pieces of proposed policies that might require, but they're not passed. The United States has not been a party to it, which means the fact that the tax that they're proposing is not a United States tax. So that the end result is that the whole process is not designed for us to. We should be having a mind of our own to look after our fears and maximize our position. Mm-hmm. I was faced with this problem.
0: So that's why you were to try to go to independence, so you would have some level of...
1: No, I didn't try to go to independence. Okay. But, you know, I said to you when I first came here last time, independence was an issue that I said referendum. One of my colleagues put the subject on the cabinet table, and it went through the process.
0: Right. But did you support it?
1: I mean, supported a referendum.
0: But did you support independence?
1: No, I supported a referendum.
0: So you don't, and you didn't.
1: And I today don't support independence. If you're asking me a question, why don't you just ask me the question? Do you support independence right now? The answer is no.
0: Okay.
1: We don't have the financial means.
0: Yeah.
1: We don't have the human resources. We don't have the reach. Sure, we can go independent.
0: Yes.
1: But at what price do we pay when we now start have to do all these negotiations all over again as an independent country? You know, we need passports. We need embassies, relationships overseas, which we don't pay for now because the British takes care of that. We need
0: How much out of the British budget do you think?
1: Because we're paying for the governor
0: and that big estate out there that needs to be landscaped.
1: Whether we pay for the governor in Bermuda, we'd be paying for a governor, governor.
0: Absolutely, I'd rather that.
1: So.
0: Because I'm thinking, you know, with Britain and Brexit and everything that they're involved with, anything that they decide to say we have to comply with, we have to do it.
1: Well, they say...
0: Why can't we have the respect as a country?
1: Well, we still might have to...
0: In our situation.